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1: Is of course good. That's a progress. We just wish we could have seen this progress much, much earlier.
2: We'll go live to speak with our diplomatic correspondent in Ukraine. Plus, a volcanic ash cloud is causing travel chaos in Indonesia. More than 200 flights have been cancelled and airports are closed. One of Germany's smallest states is holding an election that could have a major impact on the country's politics. Our correspondent will tell us why this vote is being watched so closely and what might happen next. And bagpiping isn't only found in Scotland. We'll bring you the music made by the Pipers of Oman. That's all coming up. Stay with us.
3: BBC News with Govinda Gill. Donald Trump's top envoys are expected to arrive in Kyiv today for the first time to visit Ukraine since Russia's full-scale invasion. Steve Witkoff and Jared Kushner met President Putin in Moscow on Saturday for talks on ending the war. The Kremlin described the 3 hours of discussions as frank and constructive. James Landau is in Kyiv.
4: This is the first time we know that they've both been here. And I think that the Ukrainian side, for all the low expectations around this meeting, will at the very least welcome the chance to set out their stall and give their assessment of the conflict and where it's heading on the ground here in Kyiv, just so that both Mr. Trump's envoys can just appreciate, you know, life from this side of the fence. Because at the moment, all the perspective they've been getting is Russia's side of the story.
3: German voters are heading to the polls in an election in Saxony-Anhalt, which could see the far-right AfD party win power at a state level for the first time. The AfD, or Alternative for Germany, has hardline immigration policies, is socially conservative and pro-Russia. It sees a Saxony-Anhalt election as a potential stepping stone to nationwide success. The Indonesian authorities have suspended flights at the main international airport in Jakarta because of a volcanic eruption has hurled ash into the sky. 5 smaller regional airports have been closed. Hundreds of flights have been cancelled, grounding tens of thousands of passengers. Lisa Tembunen is in Jakarta.
5: And this is because of volcanic activities from Mount Anak Krakatau, which is actually located in the Sunda Strait, just between Java and Sumatra. So it's off the coast, but its activities are bringing volcanic ash to the surrounding areas, including further into the Java Island to here in Jakarta. The health minister has warned residents in affected areas to stay indoors and when conducting activities outdoors to wear a mask in order to prevent volcanic ash from entering the respiratory system.
3: Israel's military has attacked targets in southern Lebanon. The Lebanese health ministry says 4 people have been killed and others wounded. Peter Hyatt reports.
6: Israel said the strikes were a response to Hezbollah firing drones at its forces in an area of Lebanon it's occupying, having declared it a security zone. It had previously ordered people to leave a building it said Hezbollah used, though other targets were also hit. Lebanon was drawn into the Middle East war in March when Hezbollah attacked Israel on behalf of its sponsor Iran. The Lebanese government says more than 4,000 of its citizens have been killed by Israel since then. A nominal ceasefire has been enforced since June, but it has only reduced, not eliminated, the violence.
3: World news from the BBC. 22 people have been killed in Cape Verde when a bus carrying school children on an excursion veered off a road and plunged about 30 metres down a steep embankment. Officials say 18 survivors are in hospital. The pupils' ages range from 6 to 11. A Sudanese rights group is demanding an independent investigation into claims the army used chemical weapons in Khartoum 2 years ago. Emergency lawyers has tracked abuses by both sides in the war between the military and the rapid support forces. The United States imposed sanctions on Sudan's military government earlier this year, saying it had confirmed the allegations, though it gave no details. The Sudanese authorities deny using chemical weapons. 3 people have been killed in a suspected stabbing and arson attack at a cake shop in Japan. Local media say the owner of the store in Gifu Prefecture had been hosting a small gathering at the time. Police believe the culprit was one of the people attending the event who reportedly poured petrol on the building. The Irish boxer Katie Taylor has been celebrating a decisive win in Dublin that brought her illustrious career to an end. She beat Flora Pilli of France to become a three-time undisputed world champion. More than 80,000 people watched the fight at Croke Park on Saturday during a night steeped in Irish national pride. Taylor, who's 40, is a pioneer of women's professional boxing and regarded as one of Ireland's greatest sporting figures. She thanked her fans after the bout.
0: She travelled around the world to watch me at the Carnival, Manchester and Leeds, Boston, Brooklyn, Manhattan. Now you are here with me in this amazing stadium. I don't know of any other country that will sell 80,000 tickets for a female athlete. I'm convinced that Ireland is the only country.
3: BBC News.
7: Hello, I'm Celia Hatton. You're listening to The Newsroom on the BBC World Service. Let's begin with a new push to bring an end to Russia's war on Ukraine. Since Donald Trump started his second term, his envoys, Steve Witkoff and Jared Kushner, have been tasked with trying to end the war that started when Moscow invaded Ukraine in February 2022. But in that time, they've not been to Ukraine, though that's about to change today, as the two men are expected in Kyiv for talks with President Zelensky. Mr. Witkoff and Mr. Kushner have been regular visitors to Moscow, though, and on Saturday, they were there again for talks with President Putin. At the start of the meeting, the Russian leader said the situation was not easy.
8: Before we begin, I'd like you to please convey my best wishes and the words of sincere gratitude to the President of the United States. I know that he might be entering a difficult streak, but anyway, he will not stop trying to resolve the Russian-Ukrainian conflict. We will discuss all the aspects thereof today, and we are ready to provide our vision of how things stand.
7: Well, the meeting in Kyiv today will give the Ukrainian government a chance to share its assessment of the war. And it's being seen as a positive step. Inna Sovsun is a Ukrainian MP with the opposition OLOS party.
1: Well, it is probably a positive sign. We are, however, rather skeptical about the potential outcome of the talks altogether, because we're not seeing that the Russians' position have changed in any significant way. We're not seeing any additional pressure put into Russia so that they will be more willing to discuss potential deal. But anyways, the fact that they're coming here is of course good. That's a progress. We just wish we could have seen this progress much, much earlier.
7: Well, let's go to Kyiv and join our diplomatic correspondent, James Landale. James, as I mentioned, Mr. Witkoff and Mr. Kushner haven't been to Kyiv before, we believe. So why are they making the journey now?
9: It's a good question, and we don't know the full answer for it. It may be that Donald Trump has asked them to make yet another effort to see if he can get a single piece of news in the foreign policy space ahead of the midterm elections. It may be that they think, this is a moment before the winter comes to see if there's a possibility of trying to unlock this conflict. I have to say, the mood music here in Kyiv is fairly low key. Diplomats are not expecting a massive breakthrough. The general consensus is that there's going to be a tough winter of fighting ahead. And only then, come next spring, they think it might be possible that there's a potential window for some kind of change in the status quo if both sides think that talking might be better than fighting. But at the moment, most people seem to think that the conflict will continue. But every so often, the Americans feel the need to talk. And I think they realize that they have to talk to both sides. They can't just keep going to Moscow.
7: James, we've been hearing a lot about the drone warfare that's been going on between both sides, exchanged by both sides. Who has the upper hand, though, at the moment, Ukraine or Russia?
9: Well, it depends of your perspective. There is a different form of conflict. The Ukrainians are concentrating on deep fire. In other words, hitting Russia deep within its territory, economic targets, energy infrastructure near Moscow, near St. Petersburg, essentially trying to bring the war closer to ordinary people in St. Petersburg and Moscow who are fairly insulated from the conflict. They want that economic pressure to become political pressure on the Kremlin. That's their strategy. The Russians in the last couple of weeks or so have changed their tactics. Before the attacks tended to be overnight, they tended to be a mixture of a combination of ballistic missiles and drones. Now what they are doing, the Russians, is targeting the capital here, Kyiv, 24/7, round the clock, with slightly fewer attacks, as in, you know, not quite so many drones, but far more regular. So the disruption is greater, because it means that has a huge impact on business, on schools, on transport here in Kyiv. It turns the city, gridlocks the city. And they're also using their newer and their faster jet-powered drones, which the Ukrainians are really struggling to defend against at the moment. So at the moment, both sides have vulnerabilities, and both sides are trying to make the most of that militarily and economically.
2: James, thank you. That was James Landale speaking to us from Kyiv. It's an important story, and you can look for updates on the BBC News website. Let's focus now on Germany and an election that's happening there now. Saxony-Anhalt is one of Germany's smallest states with a population of just over 2 million people. But today, it could become a political weather vane for the whole of Germany as voters there choose the state's next regional assembly. The far-right AfD party is well on course of winning that election, but it's unclear whether it will be able to govern unless it wins an outright majority. All the other parties have declared an ongoing strategy to form coalitions, something they call a firewall, to try to keep the AfD from office. Hans Pfeiffer is a correspondent for Deutsche Welle. He told the BBC that while the immediate impact of the result would be small, it could set a precedent.
10: It's a small state in Germany, so the influence, in fact, will be not that high. But the voice of the AfD will be a louder voice, and they will have the power of a governing party then, which makes them much more influential. So when they talk about mass deportations of undocumented migrants, about stricter asylum measures, even they cannot, well, make a major change in all these politics because this is decided on the federal level, it will set a completely different tone in German politics.
2: Well, let's go now live to speak with our correspondent Jessica Parker, who's in the state capital of Saxony-Anhalt. Jessica, what makes the AfD so strong there, even on a federal level, that they're leading opinion polls right now?
11: They are leading opinion polls nationally, but they are particularly strong in the former communist East, including in Saxony-Anhalt. And look, I think there's lots of reasons that have led to this moment where they're so strong in this state. One of the things I would point out is that the guy that leads the party here, a man called Ulrich Siegmund, who's the lead candidate and would be the state premier if they do manage to pull off a parliamentary majority, he's run a very successful campaign. I think everyone would admit that. He's 35 years old, former air freshener salesman, very smiley, very affable. People queue for hours to like get a selfie with him or an autograph from him. And he's run this quite sort of positive campaign. Critics say that he is a wolf in sheep's clothing as people voice concerns about the AfD's radical agenda. But I think there are other reasons as well. The AfD's anti-immigration message has chimed very strongly here. Lots of people I speak to, our supporters, talk about that. It's also managed to play on a sense of what they call nostalgia, East German nostalgia. So Siegmund can often be seen riding around on an East German retro scooter whilst tapping in, or I think the party's detractors would say weaponizing, concerns about what's going on in Germany right now, whether that's immigration, whether that's its struggling economy, a sense of stagnation. And in the East as well, when I mention stagnation, it's important to understand these eastern regions, after reunification, they saw huge population decline, which continues in large areas to this day. There was a massive sense of loss as loads of people lost their jobs when the East and the West reunified. Obviously, the East was a communist, the GDR was communist, and it suddenly was absorbed into a capitalist economy overnight. And people often talk about almost a sort of generational anxiety that's there following that enormous loss after reunification. So I think there's enormous number of things in play here, but certainly the AfD have managed to run a very successful campaign in Saxony-Anhalt.
2: Jessica, you've mentioned that discontent, that the kind of nostalgia for the past, but looking forward, what would the consequences of an AfD outright victory be?
11: So it'd be a first for the AfD, the first time that they've held that kind of power. The first time the far right, or the AfD reject being called far right. They say they're conservative, libertarian, but, you know, they are a right-wing populist party. The first time that they'd have held that kind of power in the post-war period. And it would be, I think for the AfD, they see it as a sort of stepping stone, a moment where they can show that they can govern and that this could create a domino effect, and they can take other states in the future and fulfill their aspirations to hold nationwide power. So that's how they see it. I think for other people who are huge critics of the party, who feel that the party's agenda is actually much more radical than actually the manifesto discusses, they feel this could be a tipping point, a bad tipping point for Germany. And then for Friedrich Merz, who's the conservative CDU chancellor, he's already very embattled, very poor poll ratings. If the AfD do really well, it's going to, I think a lot of people think, further weaken his position nationally.
2: Jessica, thank you. Jessica Parker. Now, during the Second World War, suspicions ran high within countries that had been invaded by Nazi Germany, with locals keeping a watchful eye out for those who'd chosen to collaborate with the Nazis. Women across Europe who had relationships with Nazi soldiers were vilified and treated as outcasts. A new film, Woman Unknown, is set in Denmark after the war and tells the story of Marie, a young nanny and housemaid in Copenhagen who tries to keep such a past relationship secret. The film premieres tonight at the Venice Film Festival. My colleague Julian Warwicker spoke to its Danish-Egyptian director, May Altuki, about this controversial subject.
12: There was a lot of saved up anger in the immediate aftermath after Second World War in Europe, many places in Europe, and for Denmark specifically, because we chose a politic of collaboration with the Germans to avoid too many casualties. It's understandable that you would get angry at people collaborating. At the same time, that was the official politic of the country. So that makes it a messy matter to tell a story about, and therefore, for me, more exciting because there's something to debate and talk about.
13: Because people felt, correct me if I'm wrong, that those women, by doing what they did, had effectively gone against their national identity at a time when that mattered so much to people.
12: Yeah, and so they were actually called horizontal collaborators by some. In wartime and in post-war, the female body has always been regarded as part of the kind of national identity, national territory, and that's also what the film is about, basically, the female body as a battleground. And what that means in a private setting and what that means in a public setting. And I talked to a historian at some point who'd been helping me out, and we talked about the concept that men often pay with their lives during war and women pay with their bodies.
13: And sometimes these people, I mean, they were hunted down, weren't they, for what they had
12: done? Yes, and quite violently they were shamed in the street, humiliated, spat on. You would cut their hair, and then, given that time where migration wasn't as common as it is today, people didn't necessarily leave their hometown. So often these women would live in that town that had shamed them, and their children would suffer as well. So what we see now is the grandchildren of these women who are starting to, you know, share their stories about their parents who were born out of these relationships.
13: Which is fascinating. I mean, I was going to take the conversation to the present day, and you've gone there before I did, and I wondered what kind of emotions those grandchildren were expressing now that they knew the stories of their grandmothers.
12: I think they look at their grandmothers with a more sympathetic, gracious gaze and with more nuance, which makes sense because my mother is 80, for example, now. So she's born in 46. And so for her, these women were something she heard about, but she would definitely take a stand on the people who spent time with the Germans. I think there's an opportunity now to tell stories about that time where we can maybe be more nuanced and add, you know, a favorable complexity in order to reflect on what went down and also to some extent talk about how can we deal with future conflicts of that sort.
2: Mael Tuki, director of the film Woman Unknown. Listening to the newsroom on the BBC World Service. Let's go to Nepal now and get an update on the situation there after the devastating landslides and floods which killed at least 1,300 people just under 2 weeks ago. More than 5,000 people still haven't been accounted for in Nepal. There has been some good news, though, with some people rescued from their homes or pulled alive from blocked tunnels. But the scale of the humanitarian recovery effort required is becoming increasingly clear. Sharmina Manantar is from the UN Children's Agency, UNICEF, in Nepal.
14: It's been nearly 2 weeks after the flash floods in Nepal. The floods damaged critical infrastructures like roads, bridges, schools, hospitals, water supply systems, and sanitation facilities. At the same time, affected families are seeking shelter at holding centers. One such temporary shelter I visited a week ago had around 100 to 120 people living there, many families with children. The lack of safe water, sanitation, and hygiene is significantly increasing the risk of waterborne and infectious diseases. We might think that the emergency is over once the flood waters recede, but that's exactly when the families, start thinking of rebuilding and where to live. They're worried about when they can send their children back to school. They're worried because, the floods have completely taken away their livelihoods. They're worried about when they can earn income. This emergency is evolving. We have been providing hygiene supplies, water purifying solutions, but the road to recovery is quite long, and the children and families in Nepal, they require continued and sustained international support so they can rebuild their lives after this disaster.
2: Sharmina Manantar from UNICEF in Kathmandu. Well, the flooding has also caused devastation on the other side of the border, inside China. In the last hour, Chinese media have given an update on the casualty figures there. They say 43 people have been killed and 519 remain missing. To Indonesia now. Flights at the main airport in the capital, Jakarta, and several other airports have been suspended after a major volcano erupted, sending ash high into the skies. Mount Anak Krakatoa is 150 kilometers away from Jakarta, and two further eruptions were recorded today. Just before we came on air, I got the latest from Lisa Tambunan, a reporter with BBC Indonesian.
15: One of the most impacted airports is the main international hub which serves Jakarta. It is the Soekarno-Hatta International Airport. And from there, over 200 flights have been affected, and more than 22,000 people have been affected because of this. So we're seeing reports of some people who were disappointed they were not warned of the cancellations until after they arrived at the airport, causing frustrations of change plans, though there are some understanding because this is due to a natural disaster.
2: Lisa, I know this isn't that unusual in Indonesia. It has a lot of active volcanoes, but is the size of this disruption unusual? And what does it mean for the country's economy when things are shut down on this scale?
15: This is probably one of the biggest disruptions in recent times because it has also impacted, in addition to the international airport in Jakarta, five other smaller regional airports. In total, more than 300 flights have been affected. The impact of this on the economy is yet to be seen. However, it has impacted many international travelers who now must change their plans either by looking up flights from other cities or even staying longer, which would hamper their plans and also affect their own finances. The volcano itself is located in the Sunda Strait, so it is off the coast, but it has also impacted the neighboring island, which is Sumatra, and the airports that have been affected are those on Java Island, among others the Jakarta International Airport here, and another airport in Lampung. So we're seeing a lot of flight activities being disrupted and affected.
2: Lisa, any idea how long this could go on for? The government is trying to seed the clouds, isn't it, to create rain. Can you talk us through that?
15: Yes, this is an effort to disperse volcanic ash that's airborne. However, officials have noted that it might be difficult due to the dry season and there are limited clouds, which means there will be limited impact. Authorities are monitoring the condition and renewing and giving updates every few hours or so. However, there's no word yet on when activities will return to normal.
2: Lisa Tambunan in Jakarta. And last, which country do you think of when you hear the bagpipes? Probably not Oman on the southern flank of the Strait of Hormuz, but the Middle Eastern country has a rich tradition of bagpipe music, which it says predates any contact with Scottish pipers. A group of piping musicians in Oman can trace their origins to Zanzibar off the coast of East Africa. The American producer Ian Brennan has recorded an album of their music called Songs of Returning and Leaving and has been telling the BBC's Martin Vennard all about it.
16: Zanzibar was united with Oman in the Omani Empire from 1696 to 1856, and there was an active slave trade, oceanic slave trade, and the main port was in Oman. And the musicians continue to sing to this day in Swahili dialect, a feature music with African rhythms and bagpipes. And they are the descendants, most of them, of the people that worked the trade or people that were brought over in the trade. And they sing the songs of those who were brought forcibly by ship to Oman, many songs about longing for home, longing for East Africa.
17: And where did you go to record these songs?
16: We went to Oman last summer, meaning 2025. Most of these singers continue to work as fishermen, so we recorded on the beach. And it couldn't have been a more peaceful and idyllic environment. And Oman had invested heavily in tourism, and it makes it all the more tragic to see what's happened since with the war in the region has completely shut that down and transformed the area.
17: Lots of people will be fascinated to hear the bagpipes. Where do the bagpipes come from in this part of the world?
16: Well, the assumption is that the bagpipes were spread globally by the British military. But what's interesting about the region is that archaeological records show that arguably the bagpipe originated in the Arabian Peninsula, and this is a very defining instrument there.
17: So they would have learnt the bagpipes when their ancestors arrived in Oman.
16: Right. It's an incorporation of the two cultures that were in constant communication with each other through these voyages. The songs themselves repeatedly reference East Africa with titles like "You Shouldn't Treat the Man from Zanzibar That Way, He Is Suffering," or "The Boy Has Just Arrived from East Africa and Doesn't Know How to Speak Arabic." Almost all of them talk about the journeys, the welcomes that they've received, but also the experience of the people once they've arrived in Oman.
17: And can this music and this culture survive into the future?
16: I believe that it will survive. It's something that people take pride in because it's seen as something very special. You know, in the same way bagpipes are to Scotland, they are very valued in Oman.
2: Ian Brennan speaking to the BBC's Martin Vennard. You've been listening to The Newsroom with me, Celia Hatton. Before we go, let me update you on the visit to Ukraine of the U.S. envoys Steve Witkoff and Jared Kushner. They've now arrived in Kyiv by train. It's their first visit to the Ukrainian capital since the start of the war over 4 years ago. More information on the BBC News website. Thanks for listening.
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22: 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But this time, it's a dear son. Skia Sarah tells me how she and her son Lasse made history.
23: It's made him very unique, and I think he understands that now. Us going to the Olympics. Afterwards, he's like, Mom, why did you make me do it? 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
22: That's after the news.
24: BBC News with Caroline Nichols. In the past half an hour, Donald Trump's top envoys have arrived in Kyiv for their first visit to Ukraine since Russia's full-scale invasion. Steve Witkoff and Jared Kushner met President Putin in Moscow on Saturday for talks on ending the war. The Kremlin described the discussions as frank and constructive. German voters are heading to the polls in an election in Saxony-Anhalt, which could see the far-right AfD win power at a state level for the first time. The party sees the vote as a potential stepping stone to nationwide success. Indonesia has suspended flights at Jakarta International Airport because a volcanic eruption has hurled ash into the sky. Five smaller regional airports have also been closed. Israel's military says it struck targets in southern Lebanon in response to a Hezbollah drone attack. The Lebanese health ministry says four people have been killed. A residential building has collapsed in the Indian capital Delhi, with dozens of students feared trapped inside. Eyewitnesses say up to 50 people were inside the multi-story building. A Sudanese rights group is demanding an independent investigation into claims the army used chemical weapons in Khartoum 2 years ago. The activists have tracked abuses by both sides in the war between the military and the rapid support forces. The authorities in the Democratic Republic of Congo have ordered safety inspections of public venues after a fire killed 22 people at a wedding party in Kinshasa. Officials have been given 15 days to report their findings. The Irish boxer Katie Taylor has been celebrating a decisive win in Dublin that brought her illustrious career to an end. She beat Flora Peely to become a three-time undisputed world champion. More than 80,000 people watched the fight at Croke Park during a night steeped in Irish national pride. BBC News.
25: Rendy, you know how in Kenya we don't get snow because it's not as cold as places that get snow. What do you think snow feels like?
26: I think it feels like a bit like sand.
25: Yeah.
26: Like, you know how sand's a bit fluffy?
25: Yeah.
26: But fluffier and cold.
25: What do you think it tastes like? Would you ever taste snow?
26: Why would I? But I think it tastes like cold.
25: Would you like to see snow?
26: I would really love if somebody anywhere in the world sends me like a pot of snow inside a cooler box. I would really love that.
25: Okay. Good luck.
22: Hi, I'm Namulanta Kombo, and that is my six-year-old son, Rendy. This is usually Dear Daughter on the BBC World Service, but this episode is a Dear Son. And even though my son has never seen snow, Sarah and her son Lasse have seen plenty of it. They've made history skiing together for the Mexican national team. They live in Colorado, and Sarah got up at 4 a.m. just to talk to me. But that was a bit too early for Lasse. Hi, Sarah.
27: Hello, Namulanta.
22: How are you?
27: Good, how are you? Great.
22: I heard you asking how to pronounce my name. That's right. Namulanta is fine. I am really excited to be speaking to an Olympian for the first time. It's really cool to be talking to you. And I was wondering if we'll be talking to two Olympians, because your son Lasse is an Olympian as well.
27: Yes, we qualified this year. It was my 7th Olympics and his 1st Olympics. And so it was a big dream of ours to compete together in the same Olympics. And it was a really exciting time for our family.
0: So will we be speaking to Lasse today? Will he be able to join us at 4 a.m.?
27: Lasse is in Costa Rica. It's 4 a.m. his time as wow. well. And I sent him the link. He's like, I don't know if my alarm will wake me up, Mom. So we'll see if he makes it. There's a good chance he won't.
0: It's fine. I completely understand. How old is Lasse now?
27: Lasse is 18.
1: Dear son.
3: My dearest son. Son.
5: Dear son.
1: My dearest son. Son.
3: Son. To my dearest son. Son.
0: Teenagers need their sleep, and Lasse didn't quite make it to join us that early, but he did send us a message, which you will hear later. Sarah started by telling me about how her path to becoming a skier was almost laid out for her.
27: I grew up in Colorado. I was born to a ski shop owner named Buzz. I grew up basically with skis on my feet. I can ski better than I walk. I am very competitive and I love skiing, so it was a great mix for me to be an Olympic skier. By the time I was 16, I was on the national team and competing internationally in Europe and all over the world, really. So it was a really fast uprising. I was very dedicated, so I think that helped a lot too.
0: Yeah.
27: On my 19th birthday, I raced in my first Olympics in Nagano, Japan.
0: Oh, wow. What was that like? Do you remember?
27: I remember one of my teammates came up to me and he said, I wish I would have done the Olympics how you had done them and enjoyed them so fully and thoroughly. I think as Americans, we get caught up in wanting to win the medals mm-hmm. rather than enjoying the event. And I've learned as I transitioned into the Mexican team, which is a small team for skiing, that the Olympics isn't just about winning. It's about being there and representing your country.
0: Yeah, just happy to be there as well.
27: Mm-hmm.
0: And obviously, you became pregnant with Lasse. What was it like going back to skiing after you'd had him?
27: I think probably a lot of professional mothers could relate. When I was pregnant, I thought I was done with ski racing. I called my coaches and I let them know that I was pregnant with Lasse. And they just wished me well. But I had Lasse in January and I was training in June that summer. Federico was really supportive, so thankful for him. He was able to travel with Lasse and me on the tour, and I don't think I could have done it without him. But I had always had the dream to be a mother on the tour because it wasn't done. And so I decided to come back to the U.S. team, and it took me a full year to get my speed back up. It was an exciting time for our team because that had never happened. Mother traveling on tour, and they were really accepting. They helped raise him.
0: Yeah. Like you say, it's the same for a lot of women in profession, stepping back to have children. What would you say to that about stepping back into your passion or your interests or your work after having a baby?
27: Sometimes it feels almost as if you're prioritizing your passion over your family.
0: Mm-hmm.
27: And sometimes I feel that even now as my kids are older, because family, I think, always comes first for me and probably for most people. But at the same time, I don't think that's a reason that we have to give up our passions. I think that also is a good way to raise and show your kids how to live passionately. We have to get back in there. And for me, I had issues with my bladder. Like I would ski down the course and I would pee my pants. That still happens to me. If I don't go to the bathroom before I race, I can't really hold it in. My suit will be a little wet down there. So that's embarrassing. And I even pooped my pants one time in front of my teammates and they didn't believe me. So I had to show them. And I came walking back to the room all pooped and Federico was there waiting for me. Oh, that was an interesting day for sure. Luckily, it only happened once. That was pretty much directly after the birth.
0: Yeah. Yeah, your body goes through it.
27: Yeah.
0: Just as you were talking, I was thinking about you talking about your kids watching you as a parent, and Lasse watched you at the bottom of a ski slope after your final race representing the US team. There's a lot of pictures of you embracing him as you came to the bottom.
27: Mm-hmm.
0: Was he skiing at that age?
27: Yeah, he was 3. He was skiing. I actually carried him down on that last run. I think he was in ski boots. We had him skiing all over the place in Europe with us. While I was training, we would get him a ski school lesson somewhere, or Federico would take him out.
0: Yeah.
27: Yeah.
0: And what was that like, you know, coming down that final time?
27: So I put on a dress, and then Federico was like, why don't you take Lasse with you down the course? Because they let you do a little celebration on the World Cup as your last race.
0: Mm-hmm.
27: So I skied halfway down, like normally in my dress. And then I picked up Lasse and carried him down the bottom of the course. It was a beautiful moment and people really enjoyed it. And I think it set the stage and it set the tone for our Olympic appearance together. It was kind of a full circle moment.
0: You talked about transitioning to the Mexican team. Could you tell me how that happened?
27: So in 2008, I was married to Federico and he's a Mexican national. And a good family friend of Federico's, Hubertus, he actually started the whole Mexican Ski Team Federation. He said, we would really like to have a female on our team. Do what you can. Let's see if we can get you citizenship. And so we started the journey then and didn't get the passport until 2015. So it took us 6 years. I had been with the U.S. ski team and involved in that whole program for so long. And now I was basically stepping into new frontiers. There hadn't ever really been a Mexican female skier. And for me, that was exciting.
0: Fast forward to 2026 and Lasse is 18 and you're making history by taking part in the Winter Olympics together. You two are the first mother-son duo to compete at the same games.
27: At the same Winter Olympics, yes.
0: Oh my gosh, that is amazing. What does that feel like? And what has it been like watching him grow into this?
27: I enjoyed the Olympics a lot. I thought the racing was amazing and the Olympic Village and the atmosphere was incredible. Lasse was in a completely different city in Bormio, which made it different as we would have loved to be together and marching in the same opening ceremonies. Since we were the mother and son, but they did show us on TV together. So that made it okay. And I think it ended up being special for Lasse that he could celebrate the Olympics more on his own and not in the shadow of his mom, which it already ended up being a lot of that anyway.
0: I'm really grateful that you were able to come on and talk to Lasse and share Lasse's letter with us. So I'll ask you to read it now and then okay. We can talk a bit more about it after.
27: Okay. To my son, Lasse. Dear Lasse, dear son. To write you is to remember all we have been through as a family. In your 18 complete years on earth, you have endured and witnessed so much. From the day you were born, you were destined for grand adventures. For the first 4 years of your life, you traveled with the ski team in and out of airplanes, hotels, and suitcases. You learned to walk in Croatia, and you learned to ski in every corner of the world. We made you do all the things we love to do. We decided when and where the next adventure would be, and you were there to come along. Sometimes reluctantly. Yet what I remember most is that you did it with your whole heart. You have always amazed us. The way you chose to navigate your childhood with us, with grace and will. There were hard times. Your eye infection. I remember you coming out of school in Italy in tears, working to find your place. I remember the moment you sat us down and told us how much you wanted to settle down, to stay in one place for a while. As much as I was always tempting us to pack up and move again, we stayed. We stayed in Vail for high school, and you thrived. Your grades were at the top, you skied alongside the best racers in the country, and then you rose to compete alongside me, your mother at the Winter Olympics. Forever, the mother and son team. I am in awe of you. I am inspired by what your future holds. You have taught me how to be a mother, and to be your mother is life's greatest gift. I have learned the difference between supporting you and pushing you. I have learned to communicate calmer and to listen deeper. You teach me something every day. You make me want to be better. You are so kind. You are unique, and unique is cool. Do not ever doubt who you are. And when you do doubt, touch your heart, open your mind, and take a deep breath. Learn to choose love over fear. As we prepare you to leave for college, there's a deep grief in it. Our little boy is gone. Yet I trust the man you are becoming because your heart is open and guiding you. You are physically strong from years of training and learning about your body, and you are mentally strong from navigating foreign schools, start gates, and too many airport trips gone sideways. Along with physical and mental strength, I pray you will find your own spiritual freedom. It is your time now to choose your own adventure. There is one thing that has always concerned me as your mother, and that is the screen time that consumes us all. I know it isn't an age we live in, and I understand that. I ask you to remember, this world is more magical, more wild, more full of mystery than any digital realm. Get out into the trees, next to the water, listen to the birds, listen to the wind and the leaves and the stream passing you by. Let the mountains climb you up their fantastical faces, and let the ocean waves find the rhythm of your heart. Earth looks for ways for you to play with her, to love her. Don't ignore her. You are meant to be here. I love you, Mom.
0: Thank you, Sarah. I feel like I've just watched your son grow up very quickly through your words, like a little snapshot of his life. What was it like for you writing the letter and, you know, conjuring up these memories of your family over the past 18 years?
27: It's almost heartbreaking because I missed my little boy a lot.
0: In your letter, you talk about making Lasse do all the things that you love to do. And I assume you're talking about you and your husband.
27: Yes.
0: Looking back, what do you think of that?
27: I don't think I would change anything. He struggled at times because of the inconsistencies in the routines. And he noted that and he told us about it. But at the same time, I think all the experiences he's had, he's also appreciative of his uniqueness. It's made him very unique. And I think he understands that now. Us going to the Olympics afterwards, he's like, Mom, why did you make me do it? I'm always going to be known as the mother and son guy. Yeah. And you know that the teenagers don't like to stand out that much.
0: So having you as a coach and as a mom, what advice would you give to parents who are trying to help or support or encourage their children to be the best that they can be in whatever they're doing? And how is it different from coaching a girl and coaching a boy? Is there any difference?
27: I coach all sorts of kids that come to my camps and at my club. I coach girls and boys. I like coaching both. But when it comes to my children, I would pretty much ignore them because I didn't want to favoritism them. So Lasse one time came up to me and he's like, Mom, can you start coaching me? I really want to get better. So I think it depends on who your kid is and how they are, how you would want to coach them. I think a lot of times when you overcoach or you push them too much, that pushes them away. But it feels good to have somebody that you, and I think Lasse feels the same. He's like, how did I look, Mom? Watch my videos. It's finding that balance that's not pushing them away, but also where they want your feedback and they want to hear from you. So really helping them to find their love and their passion for life and what they really want to do is the best thing you can do as a parent.
0: Yeah.
27: I hope this helps some people, and I'm so thankful, and it made me feel so much for my son. I can't wait for him to hear the letter.
0: Lasse did hear the letter, and he sent us this voice note.
6: Wow, Mom, thanks so much for the letter. It's a beautiful letter, and it's really special to hear you speak that way about me, and all the praise you have given me over the years is really amazing, and it makes me so grateful to be here and to be able to experience great things like that with you. Thank you so much, Mom.
0: Remember, we would love to hear from you. 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
22: 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Dear Daughter from the BBC World Service is presented by me, Namulanta Kombo, and produced by me and the series producer, Jill Kersley.
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7: Hello and welcome to More or Less from the BBC World Service, with a programme that looks at the numbers in the news, in life and in card shuffling. And I'm Tim Harford. One of the joys of this programme is constantly being surprised by the subtle power of numbers. Often something that sounds utterly simple becomes infinitely astonishing once you just start doing some counting. Or indeed, some shuffling.
8: Famously, if you shuffle a deck of cards, you will end up with an arrangement that's never been shuffled before.
9: Yeah.
8: Because there are just so many ways you can arrange 52 cards. The probability of someone else having done it exactly the same is basically zero.
7: That is Matt Parker, a maths YouTuber and stand-up comedian, talking on his podcast, A Problem Squared. But can that possibly be right? Can just 52 cards be arranged in so many ways that it means every shuffle is unique? We invited Matt into the studio to show us his workings.
8: Now, I didn't realize how bold a statement I was making at the time, but I'm here to defend it. In fact, I've brought in a deck of cards.
10: Okay, good.
8: So I can shuffle them for you.
10: Yeah.
8: And live on radio. This is just like a nice lazy overhand shuffle.
10: Yeah, I would expect better from you, Matt, to be honest.
8: Now, okay, we'll split the deck. If I can get this to work, we'll do a...
10: Oh, riffle shuffle. That's classic. A mid-air riffle shuffle, by the way, for those of you listening on in audio only.
8: So if people are happy, if I've done a couple of these, if we're happy to say that's a random arrangement,
10: yeah,
8: no one has ever shuffled a deck of cards into this specific order before.
10: World premiere, folks.
8: Exactly. Premiere. You heard it here first.
10: Talk us through why you are so confident.
8: If you want to work out the number of ways you can arrange a deck of cards, you're straying into the maths topic of combinatorics.
10: Yeah.
8: In terms of counting combinations. And specifically, you're using what's called a factorial, which a lot of people remember as the little shouty exclamation mark on the calculator.
10: Which six! Is,
8: exactly. And nine. It's such a perfect, like, there's very little math notation, which is so perfect as using the exclamation mark for something as startling as factorials.
10: Because factorials make exponentials look puny.
8: Yes. They just get so ridiculously big so quickly. And I think what makes them extra startling is they kind of drop out of seemingly such boring, small, contained situations.
10: So let us return to the boring, small, contained situation. Yeah. How do factorials tell us something about a deck of cards?
8: So if you just wanted to work out how many ways you could arrange one suit, let's say the 13 clubs.
10: Yeah.
8: There are 13 cards you could put down first.
10: Yeah.
8: And then there are 12 you can put down next.
10: Yeah.
8: And there are 11 you can put down after that.
10: Yeah.
8: And each time you've got one fewer option because you've just put a card down. And so to work out the total number of options you're presented with is 13 times 12 times 11 times 10 all the way down.
10: Yes.
8: Which eventually multiplying by one.
10: Which is written 13 exclamation mark.
8: 13 exclamation mark.
10: And is described as 13 factorial.
8: Correct. And do you want to have a guess what 13 factorial is off the top of your head?
10: I'm going to go for it right now.
8: Yep.
10: Okay. So 1 times 2 is 2, times 3 is 6, times 4 is 24.
8: You're going the whole way up.
10: Times 5 is 60. Times 6 is 360. Times 7 is a bit more than 2,000. Times 8 is like 18,000-ish. Times 9, 80, so like 160,000. Times 10 is about is 1.6 million. Times 11, we're now about 20 million. 12 is about 200 million. 13 is about 2-3 billion, something. Thing like that.
8: That is very, very close. And as you stumble on at the end there, you're pretty quickly going up.
10: That
8: is very, very close. And as you stumble on at the end there, you're pretty quickly going up by what we'd call in mass an order of magnitude.

0: I don't think you can. I think you start to see how that is getting very big. Because we went from 5 was, what, 60?
1: Yeah.
0: Well, 120, something like that. And then we were at a billion by 13. Yeah. So yes, you can see how this is accelerating.
1: It gets big fast and it gets bigger faster as you go along.
0: Well, you could always type it into a calculator. Or could you?
1: Yeah. A lot of calculators will just quit.
0: Yeah.
1: After a while. If you do work it out properly, for 52 cards, you're looking at, well, it's 8 and then another 67 digits after that.
0: Right.
1: So we've kind of gone past giving numbers nice names.
0: Yes.
1: And we just say how many digits they've got.
0: Billions, trillions, quadrillions, quintillions, septillions. You're so far beyond that. Forget it. So Matt, you have convinced me that the number of different possible combinations of a deck of cards is very, very large.
1: It's very big.
0: Very, very, very, very large. Still, the claim that there is no chance.
1: Yes. No. You're absolutely right. Now, I should say, because just having lots of combinations is one thing.
0: Yeah.
1: But what we actually care about is have two people shuffled the same deck.
0: Yes.
1: And now we got to look at every possible pairing of shuffles that may have happened.
0: Okay. So every time someone has shuffled, they've created an arrangement.
1: Yep.
0: And then every subsequent shuffle might match with that or any other historical arrangement. Okay, and so you've got a lot of chances to hit.
1: A lot of chances to hit. You still end up with an outrageously big number. Okay. So even if you had 10 billion humans shuffling once a second for longer than cards have been invented, and then you run the combinations on what's the odds any two of those matched, you're still looking at a chance of 1 in 4 × 10^26.
0: Right.
1: It's like outrageously big number. However, not strictly zero. And this is why people get upset when I say it definitely hasn't happened. Here's the thing, because people get stuck on the fact it's not exactly zero.
0: Yes.
1: I would say it's indistinguishable from zero.
0: Yeah.
1: It's effectively zero. That might be a safer way to put it. And there are shades of being basically zero. Because if you say something's 1 in a million, that might still happen.
0: Yeah.
1: We've got millions of people. If you say something's 1 in a billion or 1 in a trillion, or at some point, we don't have enough opportunities in our universe for it to happen. And because you get so stuck on people saying it's not actually zero, I've tried doing improbable things to give myself a taste of what it's like.
0: Yeah.
1: Like I once flipped a coin 10,000 times to see how often it would land on its edge.
0: Yeah.
1: And I got 14 edges.
0: Yeah.
1: And I was like, oh, actually, it's unlikely, but it's within the realms of things that can happen.
0: 14 edges, it feels like a lot.
1: It was a lot.
0: Well, imagine you tossed a lot of coins.
1: Yeah, exactly. But I was there for multiple days flipping a coin over and over.
0: Yeah.
1: I once kept dealing a deck out, like I shuffled a deck until I picked two cards at random and they matched color and face value.
0: Yeah.
1: And that just took hours and hours and hours.
0: Yeah.
1: But you realize pretty quickly when you start trying to do improbable things, the difference between a 1 in 1,000 and a 1 in 10,000 and a 1 in 100,000, and you realize what you could or could not achieve in a year, you know, a lifetime, a month.
0: Yeah.
1: And so when you realize the moment you're looking at things that start becoming 1 in a billion, 1 in a trillion, there's no way you can do it as a human. And once we're looking at probabilities with like 20 plus digits, doesn't matter how many humans on planets across galaxies, you still end up with a ridiculously small, effectively zero chance of it happening.
0: Our thanks to friend of the program, Matt Parker. Find him on YouTube as Stand Up Maths. If you've seen a number you think we should look at, email us at moreorless@bbc.co.uk. Until next time, goodbye.
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4: I'm Ellie House, and I'm in Houston, Texas, looking at big surveillance in US cities. What kind of AI-powered tech is being used to monitor Americans? And why are people cutting down cameras

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0: 119 verse 30. I have chosen the way of truth. I have set my heart on your laws. That is Psalm 119 verse 30. I have chosen the way of truth. I have set my heart on your laws. Something for you to walk with as we move through today, Sunday, the 6th day of September in the year of 2026. As we welcome you to the Songs of Praise, yours truly, Little Lenny, with you until just about midday today. And of course, hoping that you had a wonderful, wonderful night's rest, having a great weekend so far, and getting set for this brand new week. 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We welcome you to the Songs of Praise. Something tagged, trust and obey, because there's no other way. Welcome. 7 minutes it is now, moving down past the hour of our 7 o'clock. As we inform you about the Sunday services across the island for today, our Sunday, the 6th of our September, and we start with the Pentecostal Family Faith Tabernacle there in Braids. Your morning service is on 9 o'clock this morning. House of Refuge and Deliverance Ministry there in Salem, your morning worship is at 9. For the Wesleyan Holiness Family, Beulah in St. Peter's, your family Bible hour, Sunday school is at 9 and divine worship is at 10. For Davy Hill, divine worship is at 10. For the Apostolic Faith Family, Emmanuel in St. John's, your morning worship is at 9. And Bethel in Cordray, your Sunday school is at 10 and your morning worship is at 11. For the Church of God of Prophecy, it's a joint service this morning there at Salem. So no service at St. John's this weekend, but that service will get on the way at 9. For the Catholic family, your Sunday morning mass happening right now there in Salem and at the St. Patrick's Church in Lookout at 9:15 this morning. For the Methodist churches, Salem, your early morning service on right now at 7. And Bethesda, Cavala Hill, your back to school, well, your service is at 9 o'clock. And then back to school service at Bethesda this afternoon at 4:30. And Bethany, your service also at 9 o'clock this morning. For the Anglican family, no service at St. James and St. John's this weekend, none. But there's a joint service on this morning, 9 o'clock, at the St. Peter's Church. And it's a back-to-school service as well this morning. So once again, for the Anglican family, no service at St. James and St. John's this weekend. But there is a service on, a joint service this morning at St. Peter's, a back to school service, and that will begin at 9. For the Methodist family, Bethany and Bethesda, your services are at 9 o'clock this morning. Salem, your early morning service on right now. And Bethesda, take note that you do have your back to school service this afternoon at 4:30. For the Catholic family, your early morning service on right now at Salem and at the St. Patrick's Church in Lookout, your service will begin at 9:15. For the Church of God of Prophecy, your joint service this morning at Salem, that will begin at 9. So remember, no service at St. John's today for the Church of God of Prophecy family. It's a joint service at Salem at 9 o'clock this morning. For the Apostolic Faith family, Emmanuel in St. John's, your morning worship is at 9. Bethel in Cordred, your Sunday school is at 10 and your morning worship is at 11. For Davy Hill, Wesleyan, just to let you know that your service is at 10. St. Peter's, your family Bible hour Sunday school is at 9 and your worship is at 10. For House of Refuge and Deliverance Ministry, there in Salem, your morning worship is at 9. And Faith Tabernacle in Braids, your morning service as well at 9 o'clock this morning. So please take note of that as you move into your Sunday, the services for today. And what's happening here on the Songs of Praise coming your way at around 7:30, we do have the obituaries. 7:35, weekly meditation. 7:45, the hour of redemption at 8:15 this morning, where you're listening in from on this Sunday morning. And 8:30, we do have Unshackled, and we do have a church service this morning at 9. And no Under the Tamarind Tree, but of course we have Gospel Connection that's coming away at 11 o'clock this morning. Then, of course, we'll head into our Sunday afternoon programming. And, of course, DJ Kennedy and Cecil Sipiki, they'll take care of business for the afternoon and evening programming right here on ZJB Radio.
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0: As we continue with more sounds to get you up and on your way on this Sunday morning, 6th of September.
4: Thy kingdom come, thy will be done, on earth as it
0: is. And of course, in the Where You're Listening In From segment this morning, you can send in your best wishes to the young ones as they get set for the new academic year, which will begin tomorrow. Teachers into their final preparations this weekend. Getting set for tomorrow and the new academic year. So inside the Where You're Listening In From, definitely can big up our little ones, you know. Yeah, man. 8:15 this morning.

Soar at church service this morning. We'll be coming live from the House of Refuge and Deliverance Ministry there in CLM. That's at 9 o'clock this morning. So that's your Sunday service we'll be coming live from. And that is the House of Refuge and Deliverance Ministry there in Salem. Say good morning to Pastor Peter. Sister Donna, good morning.

Spinelli gonna be a busy, busy one for many parents today, Sunday. Last minute stuff. Yeah, into the ironing and preparation for the week. Many parents will be heading back to work as well tomorrow, Monday. But guess what? We're here to aid you, ZJB Radio, in whatever your plans are for today. As we continue to move down past 7 o'clock, 18 minutes it is past the hour. 18 minutes past 7 on this Sunday morning. As we continue with more of your favorites, we know that some of you are singing, humming, getting well into your Sunday, eh? Thank you so much for being on with us, ZJB Radio. 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

0: As he will.
1: God has always made a way, my friend, through every storm, through every circumstance, and he's still making a way today. A roadway in the wilderness and a river in the desert. To those who have lost hope, be encouraged. Christ, the hope of glory, is in you. And God is bigger than any struggle or storm that you're facing. He can calm the storm in your marriage. He can calm the storm in your business. He can calm the storm of disease that may be raging in your body tonight. Hear these words from the Savior today. Peace, be still. God will make a way for you. And now, Lord, we join our hearts together and cry out on behalf of our nation tonight. Lord, have mercy. Say it with me. Lord, have mercy. Move in the hearts of our leaders, we pray. Give them your wisdom, knowledge, and understanding as they lead us. Let there be peace on our borders and peace in our cities. Where there has been division, we ask you to send your healing and bring unity. Let it begin today in this place. Come and rule and reign in the hearts and in our nation. According to your word, Lord, we, your people who are called by your name, we humble ourselves. We seek your face and turn from our wicked and sinful ways. May our humble cry and confession find the same favor as generations before us have found. We give you thanks and praise in anticipation. Lord, what you have done among your people before, we

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0: ZGB's morning time now, 7:30. And we regret to announce the passing of Claudina Ethlyn Allen, affectionately known as Kate, who was formerly of Jubilee Town, Plymouth, and last resided in St. Peter's, Montserrat. Kate left this world on Friday, August 28th, at the age of 81. She is survived by her husband, Beresford Allen, her children, Yolanda Allen, Dillis Weeks, and Wayne Allen, and her adopted children, Vernetta Bass and Valance Frederick. Also mourning her loss are her five grandchildren, Anique Allen Hillier, Kaylon Allen, Kayvon Allen, Dylan Weeks and Tiffany Weeks, two great-grandchildren, Cairo Allen and Janiah White, her brothers, John Thornhill and Junior Allen, and her sister, Vanessa Allen Polydor. Preceding her in death were her twin brother, Winston Thornhill, other siblings, Peter Caby, Charles Caby, Jeff Francis, George Thornhill, Henrietta Boatswain, Anne Thornhill, and Maria Barron. She's mourned by numerous family, friends, and relatives, to include Clayton Weeks, Andrew Hillier, Carol Ann Phillip, Jackie Ryan, Jackie Thornhill Payne and family, George Thornhill and family, Mary B. Ryan and family, Lucille Allen and family, the KBs and Ryans of St. George's Hill, Weekses and Bayer. The family wishes to extend a heartfelt thanks to her caretakers, Miss Ercy Allen, Miss Jacqueline Willis Cole, Miss Juliet Bob, the staff of the Glendon Hospital. Special mention is made of Mona and Cecilia Furlong, Daphne Allen and family, Violet Allen and family, Silurine Francis, Vandaya, Brendan White, Georgie Poor, Freddie, Wilford Moose Mead, Kenzie's Shipping, Molly Sheil, and the roadside crew, Madge Bass and family, Desney Sheil and family, the Anglican community, the entire St. Peter's community, and everyone who reached out during her illness. The funeral service for the late Claudina Ethlyn Allen will be held at the St. Peter's Anglican Church on Thursday, September 10th, 2:30 p.m. Following the service, a burial will take place at the church cemetery. For those unable to attend, the service will be live streamed by Philomagic Media. Bus service will be provided by Wendell Pinky Daly from Lookout to St. Peter's and Tiquan Roach from Salem to St. Peter's, with pickup starting at 1:15 p.m. in both directions. The family wishes to express their gratitude for all the kindness and support shown during this difficult time. Every prayer, every call, every kind gesture has been deeply appreciated. And we here at ZJB do extend our deepest sympathy to those who are left to mourn. It is now moving up on the hour of our 8 o'clock. It's now time for our weekday meditation.
1: Good morning, everyone. This week, we'll be focusing on the life of Jacob. Today's devotional is entitled, What is in a Name? Have you ever been at a funeral and discovered something surprising? Maybe you've known someone your whole life as John James, only to find out from the funeral's program that his real name was Henry Payne. It's a strange moment, realizing that you didn't know someone as well as you thought you did. It makes you wonder, what's in a name? Names carry meaning. They carry identity. They tell a story. In the Bible, names weren't just labels. They were declarations. They spoke of destiny, character, and calling. Take Jacob, for example. His name means supplanter, heel grabber. deceiver. From the moment he was born clutching his brother's Esau's heel, he was branded with that name that suggested that he was always going to be trying to get ahead by any means necessary. And that is exactly what he did. He tricked his brother, deceived his father, and manipulated his uncle. Jacob lived up to the name given to him. But here's the good news. God doesn't leave us stuck with the name that others give to us. He can change our name. He can rewrite our story. In Genesis chapter 32, Jacob wrestles with a divine figure. And many believe that this divine figure was the incarnate Christ. And in that moment of struggle, God asked him, "What is your name?" Jacob answered honestly. And God responds, "Your name shall no longer be called Jacob, but Israel." Israel means he who struggles with God and prevails. What a transformation. From deceiver to overcomer. So let me ask you, what's your name? Not just the name on your birth certificate, but the name you've been living under. Is it failure? Is it unworthy? Is it broken? Is it too far gone? God wants to give you a new name, one that reflects His grace, His purpose, and His love for you. You don't have to be defined by your past. You don't have to be defined by your circumstances. You're not defined by your mistakes or what you've been through in this life. We all know that life can be so complex, and as we navigate life, we face many situations. But we are not defined by our circumstances, nor by our place or family of origin. We are not defined by the place where we were born or where we are from. The good news is that these things do not define us. We are defined by God Himself. And despite what name has been placed upon you, God can redefine you by His promise. So today, ask God to speak your true name over your life. Let Him tell you who you truly are. Because when God changes your name, He also changes your destiny.
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0: Don't forget 8:15, where you're listening in from on this Sunday morning. And of course, you can send out some blessings, some love to the young ones getting set for the new academic year. 8:30, Unshackled. And then, of course, at 9 o'clock, we head into Salem to the House of Refuge and Deliverance Ministry for our Sunday service. 11 o'clock, it's all about gospel.

All right, so we have 15 minutes on the hour of our 8 o'clock. It's now time for the program, The Hour of Redemption.

0: God in his sovereign will and mercy declares in Matthew 16:18, I will build my church. It is God's purpose to have a people for himself, even if no one voluntarily chooses to believe in Christ as his Savior. Welcome to the Hour of Redemption broadcast. Stay tuned for the next 14 minutes or so to hear the good news of God's salvation plan. Here now is your presenter for the hour.
1: Hallelujah. Father, we bless you. Lord, we magnify your name. God, we exalt your name. This is the day that you have made, and we will rejoice and be glad in it. We give you thanks, Father God. We give you praise. Hallelujah. What an awesome God you are. Hallelujah. Radio listeners, again, it gives me great joy and pleasure to be able to come into the studio here at Radio Montserrat and to share with you from the Word of God. With all that is happening today, we need a word from the Lord. There's a song saying, we need to hear from you. We need a word from you. Lord, if we don't hear from you, what will we do? I want to greet everyone this morning in the precious name of our Lord and Savior Jesus Christ, the King of Kings and the Lord of Lords. For those of you who are listening via radio this morning, wherever you are, I just want to bring greetings to you in the name of the Lord. I just ask you to bow with me today as we pray, as we look to the Lord, as we ask His presence to abide with us, as we ask His Holy Spirit to direct us today. Father, we thank you again today for the opportunity, O God, again to share your word. Father, I pray that even as these words go forth today, that they will touch somebody's life. Oh God, that wherever they are, whatever situation that they may find themselves in today, God, that your Holy Spirit will use these words to bring some measure of comfort and some, God, who needs to be challenged, oh God, who have just parked by the wayside of life and just feel that they can't go on anymore. I pray that you'll use these words to challenge somebody today. And even those who have not yet made the decision to say yes to you and just say, Lord, I surrender to you. I pray, God, that as these words go forth today, that they will do so in Jesus' name. Amen and amen. Yeah, again, radio listeners, it's always a privilege to be able to share from the Word of God and to let you know that there is hope, no matter where you are, no matter what your circumstances is in life, no matter where you find yourselves in life, that there is always hope in God. There's a songwriter that says, there is hope in King Jesus. There is hope in the Lord. For the last few months, there at the assembly in Salem, House of Refuge and Deliverance Ministry Assembly there in Salem, we're being looking at a topic in our Bible study, how to maintain your faith, how to maintain your faith in a hostile environment. Very interested, because where we are today, the world is getting more and more evil. And as we look around today, we see so many things that are happening that are causing people to even question whether God is good, as he said in his word. How do you maintain your faith in a hostile environment, in a world where it's not Christian friendly anymore, where people doesn't even have the greatest respect or regard for the name of God anymore? So some is just a word, is just a byword. And the stand that we used to know, when people used to take a stand for God, people doesn't have that anymore. The morals, everything just seems to be falling apart. That even in the church itself, sometimes even those of us who profess to be Christian doesn't even really live out what we profess to be. How do we maintain our Christian faith in a hostile environment, when the Bible tells us in 1 Peter chapter 5 and verses 8 that our adversary, the devil, is like a roaring lion seeking whom he may devour? How do I stand for God when I'm praying and my prayers have not been answered? How do I stand for God when I pray for my children and it seems to be getting worse? How do I I stand up for God when I'm praying for certain things to change, and it's not changing. How do I stand up for God when the enemy himself challenged my faith and tell me, you want to still trust God to do this when it's not happening? You've been praying for some time now and it's not changing. Do you still trust God? That even in the spirit realm, sometimes you can feel the force of the evil one coming against your faith. And even where you're working or where you're living at times, the people that you're around sometimes challenge you, and the things they say, the way they conduct themselves, you wonder if I can really make it as a child of God. And if you even Google the pastors in ministry today, you realize that there are a lot of ministers that are just falling out by the way. You know, they no longer feel that they can continue in this Christian faith. So many people were just dropping out by the way. How do I maintain my Christian faith in a hostile environment like this? How can I really continue to say, God, I still trust you. Even when I don't know which way to turn or go, I still trust you. I want to just challenge you this morning, encourage you, whichever way you want to look at it today. I want to bring a word to you from the Lord, and that is found in the book of Jude, and verse 20 and 21. Jude, writing to the church, encourage them that, yes, you're going to be in a hostile environment. As a matter of fact, Jude, early on in this one chapter book, Jude said to the brethren, listen, I see the urgent need to write to you. I see the urgent need to write this letter, to warn you, to encourage you, to lift you up. I think it's in verse 5, and Jude says, there's this urgent need to write this letter because of what is happening today. There's a need for me to send this to encourage you. I think there's a need. I sense there is a need this morning for me to sit here and to encourage somebody who is saying, Pastor Bufong, I understand what you're saying. You know, in verse 3, Joe said, dear friends, although I was very eager to write to you about salvation, I felt compelled to write to you to urge you to contend for the faith. To contend for the faith. Yes, Pastor Bufong, I understand what you're saying. You know, yeah, I want to keep serving God. And even though I've not yet fully trust God, I want to, turn my life over to God. But the situation, and the way things are today, the way the world is today, I don't know if I could really live out this Christian life. You know, I'm a single mother and I'm struggling, and I need help. Or I'm a young man, I'm trying to get a job, I'm trying to get along in life, but it's just not working out. And how can I trust God? Oh, you're telling me to pray. I've been praying and I've been seeking God, and nothing seems to work out. How do I stand? Joe said, I urgently write this letter to tell you that you must contend for the faith that is in you. You must. It's a fight. As a matter of fact, in 2 Timothy chapter 4, and Paul says, listen, I've fought a good fight. A fight of faith. I've fought a good fight. Yeah. It's not easy. It wasn't always easy, and then it's becoming more hard. Let me repeat that statement. It's always a challenge as a child of God, and even more as we get to the end of time, and whether you believe it or not, time is going to come to an end. Let me repeat that again for somebody who's listening this morning who keeps saying over and over, from since the time that I was born, I heard about the coming of the Lord Jesus. Where is he? And Peter reminds us that the scoffers would come and they would say things like this. Jesus is coming back. So time is going to come to an end. And the Bible says that because our adversary know that time is running out on him. He's doing everything that is possible to make sure that your Christian experience, your Christian walk is one filled with challenge. As a matter of fact, let me just even broaden it a little further to say that he's coming after whether you are saved, or not. He's coming at you to

yourselves in God's love as you wait for the mercy of our Lord Jesus Christ to bring to you eternal life. I want to encourage us again this morning. Let me keep repeating that, because these are the days that it takes more than just talk to walk with God. It takes more than just talk to say, I believe God. It means then that you must know God. You must have a deep relationship with Him, a one-on-one relationship with Him, not just a Sunday morning relationship with Him. But it takes more than just a going to church relationship. Until we decide that we are going to serve God no matter what, and we're going to stand for God no matter what, or we're going to church on a Sunday or a Saturday, it's going to take more than that in the kind of environment that we're in today, where the world is topsy-turvy, turning upside down, and people are just losing their mind. I was doing a research one time, and the rate of suicide around the world, and it was quite alarming to see the amount of people today who have just reached a boiling point in life and says, listen, I can't take this anymore. I can't go on with this anymore, and just have given up, just have taken their life. This is where we are today. And for those of you who have a desire to serve God, it doesn't mean because you are going to church or you said, I'm a Christian, that the devil is just going to say, okay, let me leave you alone. Even more so, he's going to come at you. But I pray this morning that if you just continue to put your trust and your faith and your confidence in God and said, Lord, listen, I don't know how to do this, Lord. And let's just be honest with Him sometimes. Say, God, listen, express yourself to Him and tell Him, God, I just feel that I can't go on anymore. I don't know how to do this. But what I want to do here, God, I want to just lay it in your hands. The scripture tells us that God is able to keep that which we have committed unto Him. Jude encourages by saying the way that you keep yourselves in these hostile environment is that we must learn to pray in the Spirit. It doesn't mean just speaking in tongues, but we have to have that connection, that knowing of the Spirit of God in your life, that knowing that God is with you, that past church-going knowledge and said, Lord, I thank you that you are with me. The psalmist says that the God of Jacob is with us. He says, even when the earth shake and everything falling apart and all the things that you think that you're standing on that feel like solid ground one is now being moved and carried into the midst of sea. It's in that situation that the psalmist said, the God of Jacob is with us. And I thank God this morning. I want to let somebody know who have just pulled up by the wayside of life and said, listen, I'm giving up. And, you know, I don't think I can make it anymore. I don't think I can go on with this Christian life anymore. I don't think I can even go on with life anymore, and just want to just give it up. And it's just too much. I want to tell you this morning, the God of Jacob is with you. Let the Holy Spirit confirm that in your spirit this morning. That's what Jude was trying to say. Stay in the realm of the Spirit and let the Holy Spirit help you. Verse 21, it says, we have to learn to keep ourselves in the love of God. That is where Paul said, I've fought a good fight. I fought a good fight. It wasn't always easy, but it was worth it. One song I said, it will be worth it all when we see Jesus. Life trials will seem so small when we see Christ. One glimpse of His dear face, all sorrows will erase. So bravely run the race till we see Christ. Be encouraged, my brothers and sisters. Life is not going to get any easier. Yes, you may say, if I get more money, it might be easier. If I get such and such a thing, it might be easier. But I can assure you that the more you get in this life, is the

0: more life challenges will become. But when you put your trust in Jehovah God, He will see you through. Bow your head with me this morning. I pray for you. Father, as we look to you again, the psalmist reminds us that we lift our eyes to you from whence come our help. I look to you this morning. God, my brother, my sister, we're looking to you this morning because we just don't understand what is happening. But we know that we can trust you because your word reminds us that the people that know you shall be strong. So we put our trust and our hope in you this morning in Jesus' name. Amen and amen. Radio listeners, again, it gives me great pleasure and joy to be here and to be able to share with you today. And as I leave, I want to take this opportunity to invite you to our service at the House of Refuge and Deliverance Ministry, which starts at 9 this morning. If you don't have a home church, come and join us and let the Spirit of God minister to you. God bless you.
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All right, so we're moving along. It's 2 minutes past the hour of our 8 o'clock. As we remind you about the Sunday services that are happening across the island for today's Sunday. It is the 6th day of September in the year 2026. And of course, for the Pentecostal Church, Faith Tabernacle there in Braids, your morning service is at 9 o'clock. House of Refuge and Deliverance Ministry in Salem, your morning service is at 9. 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For the Apostolic Faith Family, Emmanuel in St. John's, your morning worship is at 9. And Bethel in Cudred, your Sunday School at 10, and your morning worship is at 11. For the Church of God of Prophecy, it's a joint service this morning at Salem that will begin at 9. No service at St. John's this weekend, so please take note. Catholic Family, St. Patrick's Church in Lookout, your service is on 9:15 this morning. And for the Methodist Family, I can tell you Bethesda and Bethany, your services will get on the way at 9. And of course, a back-to-school service at Bethesda, 4:30 this afternoon. For the Anglican Family, no service at St. James and St. John's this weekend, but there'll be a joint service at 9 o'clock this morning, a back-to-school service at St. Peter's. All right, so take note of that. So once again, for the Anglican Family, no service at St. James and St. John's this weekend. But of course, there's a joint service at St. Peter's, and that's the back-to-school service, 9 o'clock this morning. 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No service at St. John's today for the Church of God of Prophecy. For Bethel Apostolic in Cudred, your Sunday school is at 10 and your morning worship is at 11. Emmanuel in St. John's, your morning worship is at 9. Davy Hill Wesleyan Holiness Church, your service is at 10. For Beulah in St. Peter's, your Family Bible Hour is at 9 and your Divine Worship is at 10. For the House of Refuge and Deliverance Ministry in Salem, where a church service will be coming live from, your service begins at 9. Faith Tabernacle in Braids, your service is also at 9 o'clock this morning, so take note of that. And just to remind parents and guardians of children attending the Montserrat Secondary School, don't forget that the opening assembly will be at the multipurpose complex in Little Bay, 8 o'clock tomorrow morning. So that is for parents and guardians of children attending the Montserrat Secondary School. Please take note that the opening ceremony will be at the multipurpose complex there in Little Bay, 8 o'clock. 8 o'clock sharp tomorrow morning. All right. And later this week, it's all about the PTA meeting. That's on Thursday at 4:30 p.m. at the Lookout Primary School Auditorium. But first up, it's all about the opening assembly for the Montserrat Secondary School at the multipurpose complex in Little Bay, 8 o'clock tomorrow morning. And the Lookout Primary School community invites the public to join them for Thanksgiving and back-to-school service that's happening on Wednesday, September 9th, 9:30 in the morning at the St. Patrick's Roman Catholic Church. Come and give thanks to God as they celebrate 25 years of educating and nurturing the children of Montserrat and as they begin a new academic year. Lookout Primary School, 25 years of growing, learning, and shining. So that service is on this Wednesday, September 9th at 9:30 in the morning at the St. Patrick's Roman Catholic Church in Lookout. And just to inform folks living in Woodlands to Isles Bay, including Waterworks and all areas south, that you will be without electricity on Tuesday, September 8th,
That's at 8 or from 8 until 10. So that is for folks living in Woodlands to Isles Bay, including Waterworks and all areas south. You will be without electricity on Tuesday morning from 8 until 10. That's the word that we have from Emmanuel Mull. 8 minutes past 8 o'clock. Ready.

0: All right, so we're good? Are we good to go? It's September 6th, people.
1: That you will bless us again.
0: The eve of back to school, and we are ZJB.
1: To praise again.
0: In a bit.
1: Amen.

All right, so I think that we're good to go now. We're good to go. So who was the first to get their messages in this morning? Let me see, let me see. Yeah, man. Who was the first one? Wow, so many, boys.

Nurse Charmaine Gray, she was on with us, getting her message in. She said, good morning, Lenny. Happy Sunday to everyone. And all the best to our children for the new school year. So that's Nurse Charmaine Gray. Yeah, man, you have yourself a blessed day as well. Yeah, man, take it easy. Mm-hmm. Good morning. After church, blessings. Wilfred Bones Chambers, good morning to you. Have yourself a great one. Good morning, Lenny. Listening in from Castleburg in St. Croix. Greetings to all your listeners from Mommy Mary. Lenny, have a blessed week. You too, Mommy Mary. Take it easy. Alrighty. Good morning, Lenny. I pray God's protection on all children on their new school year and for the rest of the year. Blessings. And I'm listening in from Woodlands on my way to church. Blessings to you and your family. Francis Baker Weeks Moss. Good morning. All the best.

A blessed Sunday to everyone in Montserrat. Yeah, so Althea, greetings to you from Idris, there in the Bronx. Bigging up. Hi, Idris, you have yourself a wonderful day and a great week. Good morning and Sunday blessings. Patsy Farrell Dowie, listening in from the Orange and Green Villa in Braves. Below my neighbors at Golden Ears and Maggotson Memorial Home. Hi, Sister Patsy. Morning, morning. Have yourself a great one. Good morning, Lenny.

50, none other than Devon Ruggles Howe. Yeah, man, have yourself a great day and a wonderful week, sir. Good morning, Lenny. A blessed Sunday to you. Could you please send belated birthday greetings to dear friend Patricia? Think her birthday was on the 2nd of September. Yeah, man. Lynette is hoping that you had a wonderful, wonderful one. And Lynette, you take it easy. Oh, Patricia, Mark O'Garrow.

Mr. Wade. Oh, I like that one, Mr. Wade. Listening in from Brockton, Massachusetts, it's Brenda. Hi, Brenda. Have yourself a wonderful, wonderful, wonderful week. Take it easy now. Good morning, Lenny. A blessed Sunday to you and the listening audience. Singing Morrow, listening in from Leicester. Hi, Singing Morrow.

Take it easy. Have yourself a wonderful one. Blessed Sunday, Lenny, listening in from the hospital compound, working away, but sending Sunday morning greetings to my loving dad, Maurice Hunt. Oh, Tiffany, morning, how you doing? Have yourself a great one, huh? Good morning, Lenny. Sunday blessings, listening in from Hackney in the United Kingdom. Hi, Coretta. All is well. Take it easy. Good morning, Lenny. I hope you're well. I'm listening in from sunny Hackney. Yes, sunny Hackney. Blessed Sunday to all in Montserrat. Lots of love from Dora. Hi, Dora. You have yourself a great one. A pleasant good morning to you, Lenny, and to all, and to your family, and to all the wonderful people on the rock listening in from St. John's, Antigua. Hey, Stokey, how are you doing? Have yourself a good one. Blessed Sunday morning, Lenny, listening in from Barzies. And advance a birthday wishes to a mother, a loving mother. Yes, Miss Jan in Davie Hill. Your son, Cranston John, is bigging up Cranny. Advance, so that mean tomorrow? Or sometime this week? Hey, Cranny, you be good, you be safe, Miss Jan. Enjoy your birthday when it comes around, all right? Hi, Lenny, please. Oh, that was a long time ago.

Good morning, Lenny. Happy Sunday. Greetings to you, listening to you from Davy Hill via London Wembley. Have yourself a blessed week. Wish Mrs. John advanced birthday greetings from her children, grandchildren, and great-grandchildren. Miss John, morning. Happy birthday in advance, eh? Yes. RJ, how are you doing? Oh boy, good morning, Lenny and all of your listening audience. Sunday morning greetings, listening in from Quebec, Canada, on my X

Good morning, Len. I'm getting Len here. Good morning. Happy September to everyone listening in from London. Hi, Aunt Jane. How are you doing? Blessings to you. Have yourself a great one. Good morning, Lenny. I'm listening in from Seaview Lane in Lookout. 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Nurse Violet B, how are you doing?

Listeners are all sending Sunday morning greetings to brother William Lynch over there in Lookout, grandson Lester Ryan and family, Lynn and Alston Piper, Dawn Ryan, Evan Riley and the family, Ellen John and family. Yeah, Florence in the UK, bigging you folks up. Have a good one, Florence. Good morning, my friend. I'm listening in from the Bronx, New York. Have a wonderful and blessed Sunday, Sister Matty. Hi, Sister Matty. Have yourself a great one. Good morning, Lenny, listening in from Drummond, sending Sunday greetings to Nana, Aunt Juliet, Jalice, Asher, William, Elvira, Roger, Althea Wade, Valencia Lewis, Little Lenny, Jane and James Weeks in Montserrat, also Hyacinth, Ibu, Doris, Hickson, and Danica Peters in London. Lots of love from Vanji. Man in Vanji, how you do? Blessed a Sunday morning to you, Lenny. Yeah, let me make sure that all is well here. A blessed Sunday morning to you, Lenny, and to all of your listeners and menstruations everywhere, especially to all the students and teachers on the Rock who will be returning to school tomorrow. Blessings. Yeah, Kevin,

Have yourself a great one. A blessed Sunday from Romford. Belated greetings to Nathan and happy birthday to Aunt Ellen. So it's tomorrow. Yeah, Coral Jennifer is sending advance greetings to you, Aunt Ellen. Oh, Coral, how are you doing? Good morning. Sending birthday greetings to Colleen Braid. Greetings from Ajani, Cassandra, Kurgene. Oh, yeah, Kurgene, I think it is. And Emerald Samuels Masqueraders. Yeah, bigging you up, Colleen. Colleen Braid, have yourself a wonderful birthday. Good morning, Lenny. Blessings on Montserrat. Dean from the Bronx is on with us. Greetings, Dean. Blessed Sunday to you, Lenny and family. Yes, listening in from Old Veston. Hi, Oslin. Oslin Brown, how are you doing? Happy birthday to Brother James Lynch from your sisters and your brothers. Wishing you a wonderful, wonderful, wonderful birthday. And let me see here. Gotta big up the Byams family. They're in sunny Luton. And birthday greetings to son Ronil or Ronnie Byam from your parents, bigging you up. Patricia McObaro, O'Garo. Yes. Understand that you had a ball, man. Listening in from Essex. Happy belated birthday, all right? Yeah, man, Patricia. All right, me and Brownie listening in from Lookout. Who is me? Mrs. Greer, good morning to you. So, Nurse Brownie, you and your good old neighbor, Mrs. Greer, listening in to JB Radio. Good morning to Idris. They're in the Bronx. Greetings from out there. And she's also sending back love to Vanji. Yeah, man. Greetings all the time. So must say hi and howdy to Kristen Brewer. Yeah, man. They're in Manjack. In tune to ZJB. Big up yourself. The Right Honorable Rose Willock. Morning, morning, morning. Listening in from Upper Braids. Hey, folks. We're definitely pressed for time. Yeah, one of those mornings, man.

0: Yeah, so time for Unshackled. Thank you so much for being a part of our We're Listening In From on this Sunday morning. It's Unshackled time. Then, of course, 9 o'clock to Salem, to the House of Refuge we go. Good morning.
1: How do you do? It's easy to see a woman lying in the gutter, hair matted, clothes ragged, whose words are coarse, and think, she doesn't care. But you'd be wrong. For years, the woman in this story fit that description, and worse. She lived, if you can call it living, in unbelievable squalor and despair, until someone reached out to her, giving her a sign of love unmistakable, and her heart and mind and very life were unshackled.

0: Say, watch where you're going.
1: I'm sorry, I didn't see you there.
0: Think you're too good for the likes of me, don't you?
1: No, ma'am. I didn't mean to stumble over you. Are you hurt?
0: Why do you care? Nobody does.
1: Look, there's a mission right down the street. Pacific Garden Mission. They care and they'll help you.
0: No, I know about them. Do-gooders.
1: Why don't you come with me? I'm going there.
0: No, leave me alone. Nobody cares.
1: Won't you let me help?
0: Go away!
1: Excuse me. That woman lying in the doorway, do you know who she is?
2: Ah, sure. Everybody knows Maddie.
1: Maddie?
2: Maddie Rice.
1: She seems to be in trouble.
2: Yeah, they took her kid away from her again.
3: 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In 1877, George and Sarah Clark opened a little storefront rescue mission in Chicago's Skid Row. A sign over the door read, "Hope for all who enter." And it was true. Harlots, derelicts, and drunkards knew they were welcome there and came to find respite from despair. The doors never closed at what became known as Pacific Garden Mission, even though the Clarks paid all expenses from their own pockets. In 1892, Mrs. Clark became a widow, but carried on the work of winning souls the world had abandoned. None seemed more beyond reach than the woman in this story. This is a classic production that we bring you now of an historical event and a real person named Maddie Rice. Now for broadcast around the earth, here is episode number 3941 in the series Unshackled. The program that makes you face yourself and think.
1: My name is Harry. For nearly 50 years, I worked at a piano company just a block from Pacific Garden Mission, where I served on the board of trustees. Mother Clark was still winning souls at 75. Over the years, I took a personal interest in the broken people of Skid Row, but none was more pathetic, more tragic than Maddie Rice. Even though she was only in her mid-30s, she looked 20 years older. Liquor had carved deep lines into her face, but the worst part wasn't the dirt or the rags or the smell of whiskey. It was the emptiness in her eyes. I've seen men broken by drink before, but Maddie looked like someone who had given up on life itself.
4: Hello, Harry.
1: Mother Clark, I just saw the most pitiable sight. A woman lying drunk in the doorway of that old hotel down the street.
4: Maddie Rice.
1: You know her?
4: Yes, I know about her. And I pray for that poor dear woman every single day.
1: Does she have no husband?
4: He left her right after the baby was born. Little girl must be 2 or so by now. They've taken the child away before, but Maddie loves her so desperately, she'll do anything to get her back.
1: She was so drunk she yelled at me for even offering help.
4: Nothing is impossible with God, Harry. You know that.
1: Early on, Maddie managed to keep her daughter with her, most of the time. Now and then, some welfare organization would catch up with her and take the child away. The poor woman loved her daughter so much, she would do anything to get her back.
5: Mrs. Rice, please, sit down.
0: Miss Wilkes, do you know where my daughter is?
5: Yes, she's in good hands. Don't worry about her.
0: Where is she?
5: In the orphanage.
0: She's not an orphan. She's my daughter, and I want her back.
5: I don't know, Mrs. Rice. We're concerned about her safety.
0: I've quit drinking, and I have a job now so I can take care of her. Please, help me get my daughter back. I miss her so much. She's all I have.
5: I know you love her, but you haven't taken very good care of her, Mrs. Rice.
0: I'll do better. You'll see. I already got paid, and I bought some groceries. Please.
5: I'll see what I can do.
1: Maddie did get her daughter back, at times. But whatever torment twisted inside her always pulled her back to the bottle. When she lost her job for drinking, she began taking her 3- and 4-year-old little girl into the lowest honky-tonk taverns, begging her to sing so she could buy another drink.
0: Come on now, honey. Don't you be standoffish. These are all Mommy's friends.
2: You want me to lift her up on the bar, Maddie?
0: Oh, yeah, yeah. Put her up there.
2: Come on, little girl. There we are.
0: Yeah, now everyone can hear you sing better.
2: Yeah, come on, little girlie, sing.
0: Just sing that little song, baby, then we'll go home. Oh, Mommy promises.
2: Yeah, sing for Mommy. Sing for Mommy's next drink, little girl. Mommy promises.
0: Shut up. Just sing, sweetheart. Mommy needs you to sing tonight.
6: No!
0: Doreen.
2: What's her name? Doreen?
0: Yeah.
2: Come on, Doreen, baby. Mommy means business.
0: Leave her alone. Honey, you have to sing for Mommy now. All right? One, two, three, sing.
7: If I had the wings of an angel.
2: Ain't that pretty?
7: Over these.
0: Yeah, she sings awful pretty. She's a pretty little thing herself, don't you think?
2: Yeah. Reminds me of my own little girl, Pauline. I think her name was.
7: And there I'd be willing to die.
2: That was beautiful. That was perfect.
0: Thank you. Thank you, one and all. Thank you, nice man, honey.
6: Thank you. Mommy, can I get down now?
1: For 2 or 3 heartbreaking years, it went on like that. The only thing that kept Maddie from staying drunk was the terror of losing her child again. But the moment she got Doreen back, the darkness inside won. Finally, the authorities had seen enough. This time, they sent Miss Wilkes from welfare and a policeman to go fetch the child. For good.
5: This is the place, Sergeant.
8: Oh, what a dump of a place for a kid to live, huh?
5: It's hard to believe, even when we stand here and see it with our own eyes. You want to knock?
8: Yeah.
0: Yeah, who is it?
8: It's the police. Open up, Maddie.
0: What do you want? I ain't done nothing.
8: Open up, or I'll break it down.
5: Hello, Maddie. We'd like to come in.
0: What do you want, Miss Wilkes? What are you here for?
5: We've come to take Doreen, Maddie.
0: No!
8: Step away from the door, Maddie.
6: Mommy!
0: You got no right!
5: You've never kept your promises, Maddie. Look at how she's living.
0: Well, I'm doing my best.
5: You're drunk again, Maddie. I don't like to do this, but there's nothing left to do.
0: No! No, get away from her! She's sick!
8: Won't do no good to carry on that way, Maddie.
0: She's my child. I'm her mother.
5: I wish with all my heart you could act like her mother, Maddie. But this time we're taking her for good.
6: Mommy! Mommy!
5: You carry the child downstairs, Sergeant. I'll be right with you. Be careful. She looks sick.
8: Come on, honey. I won't hurt you.
6: No!
0: Put her down! You bring her back here!
6: Mommy! Help!
0: Oh, oh God, help me!
6: No!
0: Don't take away my baby!
6: Mommy!
0: No! You did this!
6: Mommy!
0: This is all your fault!
5: Oh, Maddie. You poor woman. Listen to
0: you
5: me.
0: You best get out of here before I kill you. Go on! Get out!
1: After they took Doreen for good, Maddie sank lower than anyone thought possible. She gave up renting rooms and slept under benches and sidewalks, most time clutching a cheap bottle of booze. Filthy, swollen, degenerate. The only way she could get money was to beg.
0: Excuse me, mister.
9: Yes? Oh, hello, Maddie.
0: Huh? You know me?
9: I've known you for a long time, Maddie. You remember me. I go over to the Pacific Garden Mission.
0: Oh. Makes me sick.
9: Why?
0: They're crazy, that's why. Go on, leave me alone.
9: Wait, why did you stop me?
0: So maybe I could bum a little change for a cup of coffee. Never mind, I want your mission money.
9: Here, Maddie, here's some change. No doubt you'll buy a drink with it.
0: Yeah, no doubt I will.
9: I'm going to pray for you, Maddie.
0: Wasting your time.
9: Mother Clark at Pacific Garden Mission prays for you every day, like you were her own daughter.
0: Huh?
9: She does. She never gets a chance to talk with you, but she talks with God about you.
0: Oh, shut up.
9: Don't forget, the doors at the mission are open all night and all day, Maddie. Mother Clark is waiting for you.
0: I can't save my soul. I ain't got no soul to save.
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9: Mrs. Clark, I may have done the wrong thing, giving Maddie that pocket of change this evening. No doubt she bought a drink with it.
4: Yes, no doubt she did. But you planted a seed in her poor mind, Harry. We'll just nurture that seed with even more prayer. We must have faith that even that poor wretch of a woman will hear God's voice and yield herself to him. We'll just love her and hold her close to him in prayer.
9: Wait on the Lord.
4: That's right. He's not willing that any should perish. Our job is to pray.
9: Maddie grew worse. One morning I saw her crawling out from under a sidewalk, clutching a bottle, of course. Back then the sidewalks were wood and filthy. I remember she glared at me through bloodshot eyes and shook a dirty fist in my direction. I represented the mission to her, and the devil that possessed her soul fought hard at the very sight of me. But Mrs. Clark continued to pray for her.
4: And dear Lord, as always, I bring poor Maddie Rice to you again this evening. Perhaps tonight is the night you will guide her steps here to the mission. If not to this mission, then to another. We ask only that you penetrate the hard, bitter shell around this dear woman's heart so that she will at last come to see how much you love her and want her. I pray in Jesus' beautiful name and for his sake, amen.
9: That same evening, when Mrs. Clark came out of her private office at the mission, there was a glow on her sweet old face. Good evening, Mrs. Clark. You're looking happy.
4: I always think of prayer as a hand on God. So why wouldn't I feel happy? I've just been holding hands with him. We best prepare for the evening service. I can hear them clamoring to get in. Good evening, folks. Won't you come in? We'll be starting our service soon.
10: Good evening, Mrs. Clark. Nice weather.
4: Yes, a lovely summer evening indeed. I think we'll just leave the door open. Don't you think that's a good idea?
10: Yes, I do. Let some of this pleasant evening inside.
4: I think it makes people feel welcome, too, to have the door already open. Plenty of seats down front. No need to... Maddie Rice. Oh, my dear. I'm so happy to see you.
11: Who are you?
4: I'm Mrs. Clark, Maddie, and I'm so proud of you for coming here.
11: Proud of me?
4: Yes, Maddie. You picked just the right time to come and give your life to Jesus.
11: I got a quart here in my shirt waist. Right here, see?
4: Yes, I see. But you won't need that anymore.
11: Don't you try to take it away from me.
4: You can hold it right in your hands, Maddie, until you don't need it anymore.
11: Yeah. I'll hold it like this, right in my arms, close.
4: All right.
9: There she stood, filthy dirty, in rags, hair uncombed for months, face and body swollen with the poison of the whiskey that consumed her. Back and forth she swayed, clutching the bottle to her breast the way she once clutched her child. And Mrs. Clark simply smiled at her.
4: Maddie, shall we go to my office where we can be alone?
11: No, this'll do fine. Look at me, just the way I am. Look close.
4: Yes, Maddie, I see you. just as you are.
0: All right. I want to ask you one question.
4: What is it, Maddie?
0: Will you hug me?
4: Oh, yes, my dear. I most certainly will. There.
0: You did it. You hugged me.
12: Still clutching her bottle, Maddie Rice fell to her knees. Mrs. Clark knelt beside her, holding her free hand as they prayed. For a long moment, Maddie held that bottle to her chest, the very thing that had ruined her life. And slowly, when Maddie felt the mighty cleansing love of Jesus Christ flood her poor broken heart, her fingers opened, and the thing that had enslaved her rolled away into the darkness, never to be picked up again. Maddie Rice rose from her knees that night, a new creature in Christ. The change is not always as sudden as hers was, but God's work is instantaneous. It is we, ourselves, who slow down the results of redemption in our lives. With Maddie, though, it all seemed to show up at once, for the simple reason that she had come to the end of herself. John chapter 1, verse 12 says, "But as many as received him, to them gave he power to become the sons of God, even to them that believe on his name."
4: Come in.
0: Good morning, Miss Clark.
4: Maddie, dear. Hello. How are you today?
0: I'm almost afraid to say it, but I'm all right.
4: Oh, you must never be afraid to be all right. Ever again.
0: It's almost too good to be true.
4: How long has it been now, Maddie?
0: More than 2 months. I don't miss alcohol one bit. Now I have the living water.
4: I can tell you've been reading your Bible, Maddie. Do you fully understand what happened to you?
0: God forgave me for all the terrible things I did, because Christ died for me. Me, righteous. It's a miracle.
4: It is for every one of us, because God says we're all sinners. But the blood of Jesus washes us clean from all our sins. Here, it says here in 2 Corinthians 5:21, "For he hath made him to be sin for us, who knew no sin, that we might be made the righteousness of God in him."
0: How can he love me after the way I was?
4: Because when you received Christ, God now sees Jesus when he looks at you. It says here, 2 Corinthians 5:17, "Therefore, if anyone is in Christ, he is a new creation. Old things have passed away. Behold, all things have become new."
0: I never want to be the old me again.
4: You can't be. The Spirit of God lives in you now, and day by day, he will make you more like Christ.
0: Miss Clark.
4: Yes, Maddie.
0: I want to get my little girl back. Will you help me?
4: Perhaps you should wait a little longer. Prove to the authorities that the change in you is permanent.
0: I miss her so much.
4: Let's pray for her and for you right now. We'll ask him to guide us. Maddie, you look wonderful. How long has it been?
0: 6 months and 2 weeks and 3 days.
4: Oh, it is a miracle, isn't it?
0: Yes, and I don't want you to think I doubt it. I don't. After what the Lord's done for me, how could I doubt him? I'm healed and forgiven. And that's what I came to see you about, Miss Clark.
4: Yes, Maddie.
0: Don't you think I've waited long enough now to try and get my little girl back?
4: Doreen must be almost 8 now.
0: I know what you're thinking. I ought to leave well enough alone. But she's my baby, and I can be a decent mother to her now. Oh, Miss Clark, my arms never stop aching from the morning they took her away.
4: Have you prayed about it?
0: Every day. Lots. I've prayed about it, and I promised God that if it's his will, I'll stay away from her. But I gotta find out.
4: All right, Maddie. It's all in his hands, if you put it there. And whatever happens, remember, Underneath you are the everlasting arms.
12: Maddie got in touch with authorities who sent her to see Miss Wilkes, my friend in the welfare department. After an agonizing wait, Maddie was called to Miss Wilkes' office.
5: Good morning.
11: Good morning.
5: Can I help you?
11: Yeah, I'm Maddie Rice. You're Miss Wilkes, aren't you?
5: I am. Maddie Rice?
11: Uh-huh.
5: I can scarcely believe it's you.
11: I know. I've changed a lot. Well, God changed me.
5: He most certainly did.
11: Yeah. What did you find out about Doreen, Mrs. Wilkes?
5: Maddie, sit down.
11: Oh, no. Just tell me.
5: Doreen has been adopted by a very fine Chicago family. Permanently adopted.
11: Adopted. So, she has a mother now.
5: Maddie.
11: No, it's all right. She deserves one.
5: I know how hard it must be for you.
11: They won't let me see her? Is that it?
5: They think it's best for the child.
11: Couldn't I work for them? So I could take care of her?
5: No. That's final, too. They refuse to let you see the child. Ever.
11: Thank you. Thank you anyway.
5: Is there anything I could do for you, Maddie?
11: No. I'll be all right. It's all been done for me.
12: Back to Skid Row, Maddie walked. Past the old bars on familiar streets, walking and weeping and praying.
13: Oh, God, it's so hard. My only child. I said I would accept not seeing her again if that's your will. But it's so hard, Lord, to never see her again. It seems like more than I can bear. Help me, Lord. Please, help me.
4: Maddie, you've been crying.
11: I can never see her again, Mrs. Clark.
4: Oh, Maddie, how that must hurt.
11: I don't think there's any tears left in me.
4: God knows how you feel, Maddie. He gave his only son to die for us.
11: I know. I've been praying a lot for the strength to go on. I don't know what to do now.
4: There are other children.
11: Other children? Where?
4: Here in Chicago. Everywhere, really. Places like Kentucky. I've heard of children there, neglected and alone. They all need love, and they all need Christ.
11: You think I could help them?
4: I do.
11: I was born in Kentucky. I know how hard it is for some folks up there in the hills.
4: But you also know the answer. Receiving Jesus Christ as Lord and Savior. You can be His hands and feet, taking love to these children. You can share the good news with them.
11: Yeah. Yeah, that's what I'll do then.
13: Lord, thank you for sending me down here to help these children. What a wonder you are, Lord. I lost my own little girl, and you gave me hundreds of others to love. Once again, I give you Doreen. Watch over her. Keep her safe. She's a young lady now, and even though I don't know where she is or what her life is like, you know. And Lord, my heart's deepest prayer is that somehow she has learned to love you even more than I do. Guide me today as I try to help these children know you. In Jesus' name I pray. Amen.
14: Maddie, what you doing? Ain't you ever coming out to tell us the story?
15: Yes,
11: Becky, I'm coming.
14: Tell us the story about Jesus and the little lamb that got lost. And Jesus hunted all over the place until he found it. And the story about Jesus and the little lamb that got lost. And Jesus hunted all over the place until he found it and carried it home.
15: Yeah! Yeah.

0: Son, that whosoever believeth in him should not perish but have everlasting life.
1: For 18 years, until the day she went home to heaven, Maddie Rice poured out her life in the hills of Kentucky, loving forgotten children, telling them about God's love, and a good shepherd who never stops searching for the lost. She never saw Doreen again on this earth, but she always whispered with quiet peace,
2: "Whatever happens, underneath are the everlasting arms."
3: Listening friend, Maddie Rice once believed she had no soul left to save, but the Good Shepherd never stopped searching. Just as he left the 99 to find that one lost lamb, Jesus came looking for Maddie in the very gutter where she had given up. One simple hug from a woman who loved with God's love broke through the darkness, and Maddie fell into the arms of the Savior who had been pursuing her all along. Today, the same Good Shepherd could be searching for you. Are you feeling lost, friend? Does your heart ache with a hurt or despair that feels too heavy to carry, like Maddie's did? Have you done things you're sure could never be forgiven? Listen, the Lord can meet you right where you are, no matter how far you've wandered, no matter how broken or dirty or hopeless you feel. He loves you so much that he will not stop searching until he finds you. If that's you, if you're ready to stop running and let the Good Shepherd carry you home, pray with me from your heart. These are not special words. God knows your heart. Lord Jesus, I know I'm a lost sheep. I've wandered far and I'm weary. I believe you died for my sins and rose again so I could be found. Forgive me. Come into my heart. Cleanse me and make me new. I give my life to you. Thank you for never giving up on me. In your name I pray. Amen. 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Heard in this classic true story of Maddie Rice were Brenda Berry, Brad Armacost, Cheryl Hamada, Jane Hahnemann, David Zarbach, and Beulah Wilkening. Original music, Don Badorf. 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Thanks for listening. And may God bless you.
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1: We will rejoice and be glad in it. Hallelujah. Thank you, Jesus. Good morning, Radio Land. Good morning, those of you watching us on our Facebook page. We are grateful this morning that you have tuned in to join us and in worship. Hallelujah. And as we begin our service this morning, we are coming to you live from the House of Refuge and Deliverance Ministry in Salem. Hallelujah. So we ask that you would just open your hearts and join us this morning as we give God what is rightfully due unto his name. Hallelujah. Thank you, Jesus. Thank you, Lord. We thank you, Father. We bless your name, God, for who you are. We thank you for the breath of life this morning. We thank you, Lord, that you have kept us, oh God, even throughout the week. Father God, regardless of what we might have had to face or we are passing through, we are grateful this morning, oh God, for you. And we want to continue to trust you, God, and to put all our hope and our confidence in you, Father God, because in you we live and move and have our being. So this morning we just want to give him all the glory, the praise, which is rightfully due unto his matchless name. Hallelujah. Thank you, Jesus. And as we begin, I'm going to ask Minister James to please come and open us with a word of prayer. Hallelujah.
2: Hallelujah. Hallelujah. Hallelujah. The psalmist declares, oh, give thanks unto the Lord, for he is good. Hallelujah. For he is good, and his mercy endures forever. Father, we have come with hearts of thanksgiving, with hearts of praise. We lift our voices this morning in praise and adoration to you, Father God. We say thank you. Thank you for the breath that you have lent to us another time. The word declares, let everything that hath breath, praise the Lord. Praise the Lord. Hallelujah. We give you thanks. Nothing good we have done, but because of your grace and because of your mercy, you have given us another opportunity, another privilege, and it is a blessing to enter into your courts with praise. Hallelujah! So as we lift our voices, as our praises go up, we pray, Father God, that it will go up to you like a sweet-smelling savor into your nostrils. The angels already in worship, and we, the 24 elders, we bow down, we bow down, we bow down, and we worship you. We worship you because of who you are. Because of who you are, we give you glory. Because of who you are, we give you praise. Because of who you are, we lift our voices and we worship you. We worship you because of who you are. We thank you for your presence amongst us. We pray that your Holy Spirit would take control. We put self aside this morning and we pray that the Holy Spirit will take preeminence over flesh. And do, Father God, give you what is due unto your matchless name. We will not fail to give you the honor and the glory for what you're going to do in our presence. And we say thank you. We say thank you for what you're going to do. In Jesus' name, amen and amen.
1: Amen. Thank you, Minister James. And I would like to acknowledge our apostle, Pastor Simon Peter Buffong and his wife and family, and all the board members of House of Refuge and Deliverance Ministry. Amen. Amen. And I'm going to read from 1 John chapter 4 from verses 7 to the end. You know, this morning Pastor Donna was sharing on the prayer line about love. And I've read this scripture already, but it really caught my attention. So I'm sharing it with others because we need to know of the love of God. Hallelujah. Here beginneth. I'm reading from the New King James Version. It says, "Beloved, let us love one another, for love is of God. And everyone who loves is born of God and knows God. He who does not love does not know God, for God is love. In this, the love of God was manifested toward us, that God has sent his only begotten Son into the world, that we might through him live." Hallelujah. "In this is love, not that we loved God, but that he loved us and sent his Son to be the propitiation for our sins. Beloved, if God so loved us, we also ought to love one another. No one has seen God at any time. If we love one another, God abides in us, and his love has been perfected in us. By this we know that we abide in him, and he in us, because he has given us of his Spirit. And we have seen and testify that the Father has sent the Son as Savior of the world. Whoever confesses that Jesus is the Son of God, God abides in him, and he in God. And we have known and believed the love that God has for us. God is love, and he who abides in love abides in God, and God in him. Amen. Love has been perfected among us in this, that we may have boldness in the day of judgment. Because as he is, so are we in this world. There is no fear in love, but perfect love casts out fear, because fear involves torment. But he who fears has not been made perfect in love. We love him because he first loved us. If someone says, 'I love God,' and hates his brother, he is a liar. For he who does not love his brother, whom he has seen, how can he love God whom he has not seen? 21. And this commandment we have from him, that he who loves God must love his brother also." Amen. And here we see John is teaching us that love isn't simply something God does. Love is part of who God is. And because we belong to him, his love should become visible in our lives. Amen. That's a word of encouragement to someone this morning. It encouraged me this morning, and that's why I decided to share it. Amen. So I pray it was an encouragement to someone listening to me this morning. Hallelujah. Thank you, Jesus. Let our love be visible. Hallelujah. That all can see. Hallelujah. Thank you, Jesus. Thank you, Lord.

Holy Ghost can only exist in clean vessels. And so let's ready ourselves so that the Holy Ghost can pour into our lives. Hallelujah. Psalm chapter 103 and verse 19 says, "The Lord has established his throne in the heavens, and his kingdom rules over all." This morning we are going to be singing about the sovereignty of God, the one who reigns, the one who rules supreme. He rules victorious. He rules in might and strength, in power. And so we acknowledge who he is this morning.

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Hallelujah! What an awesome God we serve. Hallelujah. Hallelujah. We bless your name, oh God. Hallelujah. Oh God is such an awesome God. See how he loves you. See how he loves me.

0: Hallelujah. Before we sing this song, we are going to pray on the God's tithe and our offering as we bring it before Him. Hallelujah. The God who gives us strength from day to day. Hallelujah. To go out and work, to earn a living. He's the one we worship this morning. He's the one we are giving back to this morning. Hallelujah. In obedience to His word. Hallelujah. Hallelujah. Sister Chinela, please come and bless the offering. Hallelujah. Hallelujah.
1: Hallelujah, Lord. Our God is awesome, Lord. Hallelujah. We praise you. We magnify your name. This is the day that you have made, that we shall rejoice and be glad in it, Lord. Lord, you said in your word that everything that have bread, praise you. Hallelujah. We declare whatever the enemy meant for evil over our lives, Lord, you said you shall turn it around for our good. We give you praise. We give you thanks. Hallelujah. Hallelujah. We thank you for being our El Shaddai, Jehovah Jireh, Jehovah Elohim, Jehovah Yahweh, Jehovah Shammah, Jehovah Shalom. We gave you praise. We gave you thanks, Jehovah Yahweh. Hallelujah. You said in your word, we sow sparingly, we shall reap sparingly. We sow bountifully, Lord, we shall reap bountifully. Hallelujah. We gave you praise. We gave you thanks. Hallelujah. Lord, we thank you for providing the work for us, Lord. Hallelujah. Hallelujah. We gave you praise. Hallelujah. I declare money coming to us speedily, abundantly, frequently, and easily from the east, the west, the north, and the south. Lord, and we thank you, Lord. Thank you for being our Jehovah Jireh. Hallelujah. I declare today is a good day. Increase cometh our way. Persons to increase us cometh our way. Ideas of increase cometh our way. Opportunities of increase cometh our way. We shall increase. We must increase. And we can only increase through you, Lord. And we thank you, Lord. Thank you. Hallelujah. Even lift up our apostle that will be bringing the word for us today, Lord. Lord, we thank you for our apostle. Hallelujah. We thank you for renewing his strength, Lord. Lord, that word shall be food to our soul and spirit. It shall nourish and sustain us. And we pray for the furtherance of this service, Lord. We give you praise. We give you thanks. To God be the glory. Great things you have done, Yahweh. Thank you. Thank you, Lord. Hallelujah. Hallelujah.

Oh, God is such an awesome God. See how he loves you. See how he loves me. My God is such an awesome God. Hallelujah. None like you, Lord. None like you. Hallelujah. Awesome. Awesome God. Awesome God. Hallelujah. Awesome God. Awesome God. Hallelujah. Thank you for loving us, God. Hallelujah. Thank you, Jesus. Hallelujah.

Jesus. I hope this service has been a blessing to those who are listening so far. Hallelujah. As it is to us in the sanctuary. Awesome God. Awesome God. See how he loves you. See how he loves me. Our God is such an awesome God. Hallelujah. Hallelujah. Thank you, Jesus. Hallelujah. And right at this time, hallelujah. Thank you, Jesus. We prepare our hearts. Hallelujah. To receive. Hallelujah. From the word of God. The Bible says, be not only hearers, but doers of the word. Hallelujah. So I want to

Hallelujah. When I need someone to talk to, he's always there to listen. With arms fold about me, King Jesus wrapped me in his bosom. What will I do without Jesus, the shepherd of my valley? Church, I couldn't make it without Jesus. What will I do? Father, I thank you again today, Lord, for the opportunity to share your word once again. I stand not in my own strength, not in my own intellect, God, but I stand under the unction of your Holy Spirit. Speak in and through me. Touch lives in and through me, Lord, today. Thank you for healing. Thank you for deliverance. Thank you for salvation, God. Thank you, God, for signs and wonders, Lord, in your presence today. God, let your will be done in this service. God, I pray for the radio listeners today that, God, somebody, somewhere today would hear a word from you. And, God, that would change your life for good. In Jesus' name. And the church say amen and amen. You may be seated. Hallelujah. I greet everyone in the precious name of our Lord and Savior Jesus Christ, leaders of the house here, with the listeners, those of you who are listening to us, we're afraid you're Montserrat, those of you who are tuning to our Facebook page, we welcome you to our Sunday service here in the assembly here at House of Refuge and Deliverance Ministry. God is good, and all the time God is good. Amen. And like the song that I said, what will I do without Jesus? Because indeed, I need him. Amen. I want to share with us today and a very familiar passage of scripture, one that we've heard preached over and over, and probably we ourselves have read it several times. And it is found in Matthew chapter 14. As a matter of fact, it's in the Synoptic Gospels. Matthew, Mark, and Luke speaks of this incident with Jesus and Peter and the water walking experience. But I kind of want to put a little different twist to it today by asking the question, Lord, if it is you, Lord, if

0: It is you. Quite interested, while I was reading, the thought came to me that even while Jesus identified himself, the question was still being asked by Peter. Let me see if somebody on this side catch it. That the disciples, the Bible says that they were afraid because of the fact that they saw this person or this image walking on the water, and the Bible said that they become afraid and they thought it was a ghost. However, in the midst of that fear and dealing with the storm that they had to try to get through, Jesus identified himself. But a question was asked that many of us are still asking today: Lord, if it is you. Before Peter make the next move, he wanted to, are you with me? Before he makes the next move, sometimes we are at a place in our lives and we want to move, but we're not sure if God is with us, because the thing is today is that we are moved by what we feel and what we see, and rather than a move of faith. Many would say that Peter had enough faith to get out of the ship, and I can agree with you and that, yes, because it takes a lot to get up from where you are when the storm is already against you, and to move forward, much less to step out into something so dangerous. It takes a lot of faith. But the what really stuck to me is the question, Lord, if it is you. Matthew chapter 14, I want to read a few verses from verse 25 to verses 28. Verse 25 says, now in the fourth watch of the night, Jesus went to them, walking on the sea. And when the disciples saw him walking on the sea, they were troubled, saying, it is a ghost. And they cried out for fear. But immediately Jesus spoke to them, saying, be of good cheer. It is I. Be of good cheer. It is I. Do not be afraid. Now here comes the big question in verse 28. Because Jesus identified himself in verse 27. And says, be of good cheer. Don't be afraid. Why are you so worrisome about life? Why? I told you already, be anxious for nothing. Don't worry about tomorrow. Don't worry about what you will eat or what you will put. Just put your trust in me. But Peter says, Lord, if it is you. I did not take this journey on my own. God, it's got to be you. And so Peter answered him and said, Lord, if it is you, command me to come to you on the water. You see, when we are in the deep waters of life, I'm not talking about when and everything is smooth and nice with us in life. I'm not talking about when the everything is calm and things are just falling in place for you. I'm talking about people like me who sometimes have to deal with some real storms. Dealing with some real storms that sometimes that threatened your move. When you find yourself in the deep end of life, where the waters of life are just too much for you to handle. And there is no sense of God. Hey,
1: Where Job himself said to God, God, I was looking for you in every which way, but I just can't sense you. I don't know if you're sitting here today and that you may have gone through some circumstances in life where you just can't sense God. There is no feeling, there is no, absolutely nothing that tells you that God is in this with you. And there's a time that we have to ask the question, God, are you real? God, is this real? God, are you in this with me? We need to get an assurance to know that we are not going it alone, because to do this life on our own is too much. The real question sometimes that we ask is, Lord, where are you? God, why is all this happening to me? Where, especially when you read Psalms like Psalm 72, where David says, and I look at the ungodly and everything seems to be going well with them. The time that we ask God the question, God, where are you? Well, what is wrong when everybody else's ship seems to be sailing, good God, and mine just seems to be always on the waves and waters of life, just tossing me to and fro? Where is the God of Abraham, Isaac, and Jacob? Where is the God that I heard my grandfather, grandmother, my mother, my aunt, everybody boast about? Where is this God? I know that we like to put on our church and our righteous face and make it appears that everything is going well with us, when on the inside sometimes there are some deep issues that we are dealing with and that we are questioning God. Like the woman with the issue of blood for 14 long years, the Bible says she's struggled, 12 long years rather, the Bible says she's struggled with this issue. And we don't want nobody to know. And so when we're out in the public, we put on the face that everybody think that everything is well with us. But we know that we are searching for something that seems sometimes so far-fetched. Lord, is this you? Mary and Martha ask the same question, the if question. Lord, if you were, or make a statement rather, Lord, if you were, they found themselves in a predicament where they needed God help and needed it urgently. Have you ever been in a place where you wish that God would just show up right now? Have you ever find yourself struggling to sing songs like he's an on-time God? Have you ever struggled to let those words come out of your mouth because you know that he's not always on time in your timing? Mary and Martha struggle with the if. Lord, if you were. Lord, if you were. This wouldn't have happened. Lord, is that really you? The struggles of life makes anyone ask tough questions like this. Like John the Baptist. See, in Matthew chapter 14, John the Baptist found himself after announcing the Messiah coming on the scene, where Jesus bragged about John and says, of all the men that is born of woman, there is none greater than John. John the Baptist had the opportunity to not only introduce Jesus to his audience, but John the Baptist also had the opportunity to baptize Jesus and see him being filled with the Holy Spirit. John the Baptist stood up and said, "Behold, the Lamb of God." Under the prophetic anointing, he says, "Behold, the Lamb of God." But when John found himself in prison, when John found himself in a difficult position where he can't do anything but totally rely on God, no feelings, no Pentecostal feelings, no Holy Ghost moving. It was just John and the prison bars. And John sent to ask the question, "Are you really the Messiah? Are you the God that really says that you, that with you all things are possible? Are you really the God who comes to deliver us? Are you really the Messiah who comes to make things better?" Because one of the things that we heard when people witnessed to us is that they would tell us, when you give your life to Jesus, that Jesus would make everything all right. But it's after you're in the church, you find out that is not really so. That you'll have to go through some stuff. Your faith would have to be tried. John locked in a prison somewhere, all alone, sent to ask the question of the one whom he announced as the Lamb of God, as the Savior of the world, whom John says that I'm not even worthy to untie his shoelace. John questioned the coming of the Messiah when things were at him, when the odds of life were going against him. You know, one thing I love about this God is that even when we ask these questions, he doesn't condemn us. Let me say it again for you self-righteous people, because I ask questions like that over and over. God, why is all of this happening to me? Especially when you think that you have been faithful. I like to go back to the book of Job from time to time to remind us the story of a man that God boasts about and said that he was perfect and upright. But yet still, he was thrown into the deep ends of waters, and he questioned at some point in time, where is God? John the Baptist had to deal with the issue of being isolated, alone and afraid, knowing what could be the outcome of his life. Because sometimes we already look at the future and already predict that this would happen based on the present circumstances. John knew where he was. It's a 99.9% chance that he's not going to make it out of it if Jesus doesn't show up. What do you do when you're in situations like John and Jesus failed to show up? Will you still praise him? And many of us, we have lost our praise when the issues of life becomes a little too much. Many of us forget what the psalmist said when he said, "I will bless the Lord at all times." It's easy to say that. As a matter of fact, there's a song that says, anyone can sing. When the sun is shining bright, oh, you can have a song in your heart. It's easy to sing when everything is going well with you.
0: But when you have been thrust into the prison situation like John, and no Messiah, no feeling of any Messiah, not even his presence to show up to show his appreciation to John. John thinks that even that he's worthy of. Oh God, you owe me a visit. Oh God, I think by now that you'd have felt how my heart is hurting, how I'm paining on the inside. I think by now that you'd have come and soothed the pains. John struggled with the fact that the one that he announced to bring on the scene have not showed up. And John sent his disciples. Some of us, when we are going through our life struggles, we want everybody to know. Pray for me. Every minute we're on the phone, pray for me. There's nothing wrong with that, eh? Because I say like Bishop Noel Jones, he said, listen, I don't hide sickness. Bishop Noel Jones, I really had to laugh when I was listening to him. He says, listen, in church is the only place you find people hide sickness. He says, when I'm sick, I'm telling everybody because I don't know who praise is going to work. I want everybody to pray for me because somebody prayer must work somewhere. When life shows its dart at us, the fiery darts of life come at us, what do we do at that time? How do we handle life matters. The question of if would always come up. John had to deal with it. Mary and Martha had to deal with it. Martha says, Lord, if you were here, where is the God that I told that he's able to save and able to keep and able to satisfy? Where is that God when life seems just too much for me? How do I deal with it? I want to drag your attention way back to the Old Testament, to a book called the Book of Judges. Judges chapter 6. Very interesting story that would tie in with Peter's question that he asked to Jesus. The story tells us of a real life situation that the people of God was facing. In Judges chapter 6, verse 12. He says, and the angel of the Lord appeared to him, speaking of Gideon, and said to him, the Lord is, let me hear somebody say, the Lord is with you. The angel of the Lord appeared to him, speaking of Gideon, and says, the Lord is with you. Knowing the circumstances that they were dealing with, that every time the harvest, the time come round for harvest, the crops had been destroyed. They were hiding in dens and caves away from the enemy. They were on the run. The enemy had them on the run. They were like fugitives. And these were the people of God. However, every time it looked like the situation is going to change, the enemy show up. Anybody in the room? Every time it looked like the things in your life that you've been struggling with, that you're about to get a breakthrough, the enemy show up. That the Bible says that the angel appeared to him and said, the Lord is with you. Oh, but I can't help when my brother Gideon asks the question. In the same verse, Gideon asks the question, and he says, yes, the Lord says, I'm with you, mighty man of valor. Verse 13, rather, Gideon said to him, oh, my Lord, oh, the Alpha and the Omega, Oh, the suffering Lord. Oh, the great I am. Oh, the I am that I am. And all the holy names that we want to use. Gideon said, oh, my Lord, if you're with us. Oh God, I don't know about you today, but sometimes that's how I feel. Yes, you're sensing that God is with you, but the feeling sometimes they waver, and you feel as if, but if God is really with me, why all of this is happening to me? Gideon asked the question, oh my Lord, if the Lord is with us, why? Oh, Montserrat, if the Lord is with us, why? After 30 long years, and we think by now that we would have been well rebuilt and on our way back to success. And here we are, still struggling. Yet still we say that we are a godly nation, that God is with us. Yes, I believe it. But God, why? I still ask why. Gideon said, why then has all this happened to us? Why then is all this mishap that every time that it seems to appear that we are going to have a breakthrough in the church, why all of a sudden? Why? Gideon Christian to God wasn't a rhetorical one. It was a question born out of grief and feelings of what was happening to the people of God. Gideon felt down in his spirit that if God was with them, that this shouldn't have been happening. Wednesday night we learned from Deacon Alex that we should count it all joy when we are called to pass through various trials. Count it all joy. James wrote to the church and James says, count it all joy. How can I count it all joy when all hell is breaking loose against me? How can I count it all joy when I think by now that things would have been working out for my good? When I sing songs like, someday things will work out for my good. Why is all this happening to us? Not only that, Gideon asked God, why is all this happening to us? Gideon went on to ask God, where is all the miracles which our forefathers told us about? Where are all the miracles? Where are all the signs and wonders that we read about in the scripture? Why is the church today still in this kind of... why? He just said, if it is you, Lord, I hear you. I hear you. You identify yourself. It is I. Be of good cheer. I hear you. But God, I'm very much uncertain here. I want to take a step and come out by faith. But listen, I've been through enough. I don't want to take the chances. I must know. Hallelujah. In 1 John chapter 5 and verse 14, the Bible tells us, and this is the confidence that we should have in God. There's this must knowing and confidence that if you're going to take the next step to move forward, that you want to know that God is in this thing with you. So Gideon asked the question,
1: Why is all this happening? Where is the miracles that our forefathers told us about? What is happening today, God, with our little island? And God, we knew what it was. And what is happening today, God, with the church? We knew what the church was. We're a volcano. But here we are today. With people with very little desire even to press on. The story of Gideon and the children of Israel, they have lost their courage. They have lost their strength. They have lost the desire to even go on. With a constant battle of life. Whether it's a sickness, with family issues and children issues, spouse issues, financial issues, whatever it is, there's a struggle to go on. Life is just too much. Sometimes we wonder why some people just pull up and say, let me take a break, man. Life is just too much. But the children of Israel, along with Gideon, they felt that have to be hiding from the enemy. I hope that the church is not in hiding today. Because in Acts chapter 1 and verse 8, Jesus says, and you shall receive power. We've got better tools to fight with. Amen. We've got better tools to fight with. The Bible says the weapons of our warfare, they're not carnal. But they're mighty through God to destroy strongholds, to destroy all the lies and the deceitful things that the enemy is coming with. The weapons of our warfare, they're not carnal, but they're mighty through God. The children of Israel, they were distorted. They were broken in their spirit. And then they felt that God have let them down. So when the angel appeared to Gideon and said, I am with you. Gideon couldn't help but ask the question. For real? I know some of you may have already asked that question. But you're too safe to let people know that you have asked God. God, you're for real? When your heart being broken over certain situation and issues and concerns and family feud you have to deal with and all sort of things. God, you're for real. What about the God who says that I'm able to save? And I'm praying for my children, but they're not getting saved. What about the God who says, I'm Jireh, I'm able to provide, but you see everybody else getting along and you're struggling? What about the God who says that he's able to heal and you've prayed for loved ones and friends and every time you pray and every time you go back, they say, but I'm not feeling any better. As a matter of fact, some people that we have prayed for have gone on. Leave the question, if. Gideon says, if you're with us, we need to see something. Somebody at that point today where they're saying, God, if you're with me, I need to see something. You don't need to wave back at me, but I know that you're sitting here and you're listening to me and you're at that point where you're at that breaking point in the deep ends of life waters and you're saying, God, if you're with me, I need to see something. I need evidence of something. Because as you read on in the story, Gideon said, God, listen, if you're with me, Lord, I need you to prove yourself. Lord, if it is you, I'm not taking the chance. Right where I am, there's enough storm to deal with. If it is you, Lord, you better tell me to move, because I'm not moving.
0: I'm not moving. I can't move. I can't find the strength to move. You know what it is to have the enemy coming at you day after day and night after night, and just have your boxing and you're hiding in cave. You don't know what is going to happen next. Oh, well, like I mentioned this morning on the hour of redemption, but the God of Jacob. I think I would have got a bigger amen. But the God of Jacob, in the midst of it all, the psalmist says, when the earth shake and the waves of life want to take you over and everything is moving to the midst of the sea, he says, there is a calm place in God where I can find myself relaxing. I can't listen. One thing I've learned over the years of my life is that you must find that place in life where you just learn to come into neutral and relax. Or life is going to drive you crazy. Some of us, we try to deal with every little issue. Life will drive you crazy. Just find yourself in a place where you just relax, just turn it down. Oh yeah, that there's this song that says, shut in with God in a secret place, there in his presence, beholding his fame, finding more power to run this whole race. I want to be shut in with God. Any old Pentecostal people in the house, you know that shut in with God. There are times that you just have to pull in the door and just get into a place where you can't talk. You just have to just relax and just shut. The Bible says, wait on the Lord and be of good courage. Wait and say on the Lord. That wait, you mean the times that you have to be just silent, just relax.
1: Gideon said, we've heard about the miracles. Our forefathers told us about it. Our longtime believers told us how God used to move. What is happening today?
0: If you're with us, God, why? We're in all of this mess. Where is the miracles? Did not the Lord bring us up from Egypt? But now the Lord, are you listening? Listen carefully to this. But now the Lord has forsaken us and delivered us into the hands of the Midianites. But now I feel, after walking with God for so many years, as if God had forsaken me. And I wonder why the enemy is just beating upon me so. Gideon Christian was a very legitimate Christian. Lord, if you're with me, why am I still dealing with all of this? Lord, if you are with the church today, why is the church going through all of this today? Lord, if you're with me and my family, why there is so much struggle, a family feud, God, among us. If you are with me, God, why? I need to know that the Christian I asked God, I close here. What? The scripture tells us, God says, "Lo, I am with you always." He didn't tell us that we have to feel it. But one thing we have to do is believe it.
1: So when all the odds are against you and against the church, one thing we can rest assured on is that God is with me. When all of life seems topsy-turvy and everything just seems to be falling apart, one thing I can rest assured in is, "Lo, I am with you always."
0: When I don't feel it, teach, when I don't sense the goosebumps on my skin, when there is no tongue talking moment and the jumping and skipping, I have to remember these words from the Lord and Savior Jesus Christ. It's, "Lo, I am with thee always." He didn't say only in the good times that he'll be with me, but he said always. What is always? Ask Shadrach, Meshach, and Abednego, what is always? What's always? Ask Daniel, what is always? What is always is when life is at its worst end.
1: I have the confidence, being confident of this one thing, that the God who started the work with me, he remains with me always. My faith sometimes will waver. Well, minds do waver. Thank God for you that you are so anointed and filled with the Holy Ghost that your faith is always in good standing. But I do struggle sometimes with faith. Even after 27 years plus preaching the gospel, I still find myself sometimes struggling with faith. A young man asked me during the week, "Pastor, why as a Christian I'm praying, I'm trying to live right, I'm trying to do everything right, but life just seems to be so hard?" I said, "Welcome to the Christian faith. This is what it's about." You see, in this walk, we wish that everything would have been like a bed of roses. But from Wednesday night Bible study, we learned that God uses trials to build patience, to bring out a peaceable fruit in our life. What I have to learn to do in the midst of these trials is to stand on the word of God when he says, "I am with you." Can God be trusted? Oh, yes, he can. "I am the Lord. I change not." He can be trusted. My brother, he can be trusted. When he says he's with you, he's not like friends who will run out on you when you need them. He is one that you can count on. When I need someone to lean on, he's always there to listen. With arms folded around me, he wrapped me in his bosom. What will I do without Jesus? The shepherd of my valley. Oh God, I've learned to lean and depend on him. The question, if would always come back from time to time, even when you think that you get past it, it will come, because there is a real devil turned loose on the world today. But never forget this one thing in your if question, that the God of Jacob is with you. And last but not least, when Jesus said, come, you can bank on those words. When Jesus said, move, you can bank on those words. It doesn't matter how high the waves of life becomes. It doesn't matter how rough the waves are. If Jesus said, come, you can move. But the problem is that some of us are so comfortable in the boat that we're in. Even though it's hard, we're afraid to take the chance to move. But I like Peter. He says, if it is you, bid me come. It is rough enough here. But I'm willing to take the chance to go overboard. Go beyond the ordinary. Step out of the limitation. And move from what confines me. And take the chance with God. I'm willing to take that chance with God. It may not look too good. It may not feel too good. And worse so, I can be in company who are telling me, boy, you're crazy. I'm crazy enough to take a chance if he said come. Are you with me? I'm crazy enough to take the chance. Yes, I'll ask the question, but I think that I'm crazy enough to take the chance with Jesus. As a matter of fact, I'd rather take the chance with Jesus than to be stuck in the boat with some people who are going absolutely nowhere. Gideon and the people of God felt that God had forsaken them. But God said, no. I have not forsaken you. You may not feel the goosebumps. You may not jump around and dance like you used to. But I'm with you. I am with you. The end results of Gideon's story shows that God is always on time. I can't miss if I find an amen over here. The end of Gideon's story, the end of the story of the people of God, is that they found out that God hasn't forsaken them, that he's always an on-time God. The Bible says, and when the enemy comes in like a flood, oh, thank God that the enemy is still coming in, but thank God, the Bible says that God says in his word that I, Jehovah God, will lift up. God is still lifting you up. The reason why you have not been destroyed is because God have you protected. The colleagues in the boat thought that Peter would have drowned. But what they failed to realize is that when you take a step to go to Jesus, he have you. I'm out of time, but he have you. Raise your listening lips. You may feel today as if you're drowning under the waves of life. But if Jesus said, come, I've got you. You can take the chance. Those of you who are here today and you're listening, I hope that you are. This is not just another Sunday morning message, but this is a word from God. Come. Whatever it is, bring it, come. Don't let the comfort place where you are make you feel that, listen, I can't take the chance to move from here. God, I have to show that it is you. Jesus said, come, bring it. Whatever it is today, bring it. I'll deal with it. Peter would have never known as a water walker if he didn't get up
0: from the confined comfort, comforting place where he was, but he took the chance and moved on the word, one word, come. And he saw the miraculous power of God work it in his life. If Gideon, even though that he asked the if question, and may we and Martha and John and all the others, and down through the years, saints after saints, and right up to today, and even some of you that I'm speaking to, still ask the if question. But God is still at work in your life. I want to pray with you today. Father, in the name of Jesus. God, many of us today in this room and over in Rachel Land, I struggle with the if question. If you are God, if you are real, if you are a healer, if you are a deliverer, if you can save, if you can provide. And all of these if. But you are the I am that I am. When you send Moses down to Egypt, and Moses says, who must I say send me? God, you couldn't give him a list of names. You said to him just these words. Say to them, the I am that I am. Send me. And so we stand on that word today. God, prove yourself strong in the life of your people as we move on that one word. Come to me. Bring it. Whatever it is, bring it. Come. And we watch you work. In Jesus' name. Amen. And amen. Bless the Lord. Back to you, sister.
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Cece, could you just come? And we're going to make this a moment. We're going to make this a moment when the generations can sing together. When the generations can sing together.

Can you just stay here for a second? Cece, could you just come? And we're going to make this a moment. We're going to make this a moment when the generations can sing together. When the generations can sing together.

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Bringing us closer and closer to the end of our the songs of praise for today, Sunday, the 6th of September in the year 2026. And just to remind parents and guardians of children attending the Montserrat Secondary School starting tomorrow, September 7th, please note that the opening assembly will be at the multipurpose complex in Little Bay at 8 o'clock. That's 8 o'clock tomorrow morning. That is for the secondary school. Your opening assembly will be at the multipurpose complex in Little Bay tomorrow morning at 8. Up next, we have Gospel Connection. Then, of course, into our Sunday afternoon programming. So do keep it locked to ZGB Radio as we continue to broadcast with you in mind.

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And I want Lois to come tonight. She's gonna tell you, I'm pressing on.

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1: Oh, yes.
0: Are you tired of the load that you're bearing? What about the cross that you carry around from day to day? Why don't you tell the Lord, Lord, lift me up.
1: Lord.

0: 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We gotta move on. That's enough.
1: Come on, come on, come on. 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
0: Let's go back to the Davis sisters, huh? Y'all remember the Davis sisters? And we're gonna go and say, plant my feet on higher ground. Listen.

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He's God in the valley, and he's God on the mountain. 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

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It is now time for Pastor Eugene Mead and the Shiloh Revival Tabernacle Church.

0: glory. 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Praise the name of the Lord. We want to thank God for his presence that's in the house. And we know where the Spirit of the Lord is. Hallelujah. Praise the name of the Lord. Hallelujah. Praise the name of the Lord. If you have your Bible, turn to the book of Acts chapter 9, verse 6. Praise the Lord. Today, I'm going to be speaking on the subject, it is full time to pursue and to fulfill your God-given destiny. It is full time to pursue and to fulfill your God-given destiny. We find here that it says in the book of Acts chapter 9 that Saul was on a journey. He was on the road to Damascus. He was breathing out threatenings against the disciples of the Lord. And as he was journeying down to the road of Damascus, he suddenly encountered a great light. That's what he says in verse 3. A light from heaven. And he fell down to the earth. Verse 4. And there was a voice saying, Saul, Saul, why persecutest thou me? And he said, who art thou, Lord? And the Lord said, I am Jesus, whom thou persecutest. And he said, it is hard for thee to kick against the pricks. The Lord sobered him up straight away, that he was able to say, who art thou, Lord? How he knew it was God. He came to his senses straight away. And the Lord said, it is me. It is Jesus, the one whom you're persecuting. He think he could just get away with just doing what he's doing and no confrontation would come his way. But Jesus cornered him up. He said, it is Jesus whom thou persecutest. It is hard for you to kick against the pricks. And verse 6 tells us that he was trembling and he was astonished. And he said, Lord, what will thou have me to do? Glory to God. Straight away, he surrendered. And he was making himself available. And he was saying, Lord, what will you have me to do? I'm available. You think God was playing with him? He came to his senses right away. And he was now ready to work for the Lord in his vineyard. Come on, somebody. Hallelujah. That was a massive transformation. He was on a mission to destroy the body of Christ. But once he encountered Jesus, he was now saying, Lord, what will thou have me to do? Ready for work, man. Ready for service in the vineyard. The same zeal he had doing what he was doing for the devil. Now he was saying, Lord, what you want me to do? I'm ready to work. I'm ready to put my same zeal, not in that direction anymore, but to work in your vineyard. Come on, somebody. Hallelujah. Oh, glory to God. And the Lord said unto him, arise and go into the city, and it shall be told thee what thou must do. Amen. So we find here that God has a plan. He has a destiny for every one of us. And he did not just save all of us to just sit down and warm the chairs or warm the benches. He saved us because he wants us to work. He has a lot of assignments he wants his people to do. And so in like manner, as how the apostle was able to say, Lord, what you want me to do? We need to ask the Lord today, in case we don't know, Lord, what will thou have me to do?
1: We want to make ourselves available so that the Lord can use us too. The Lord used Paul in a mighty way to take the gospel from nation to nation and to be a witness to the Gentiles, and many who did not know Christ, they came to know Christ through this apostle. Because of his conversion and his zeal and whatever God has put inside of him, he was able to write 2/3 of the New Testament we read today. So we see that because he availed himself, God was able to use him. Amen. In like manner, the Lord wants to use us. And all he's asking us today is to avail ourselves so that he can put us to work in his vineyard. He has a lot of work for each and every one of us to do. So the word is telling us today that it is full time for us to pursue and to fulfill our God-given destiny. First of all, we need to know as early as possible, just like the apostle, in our Christian lives, what God wants us to do. What is his destiny and his plan and his purpose for our lives? We do not just want to just exist for mere soul. God has preserved us from the time we were born until now for a very strategic and a very pivotal purpose. He's not just saving souls just for the sake of saving souls. He has a plan for us. And so he's been preserving us and he's been keeping us. And God has chosen a plan, a purpose, and a destiny for each and every one of us. Someone once wrote a song saying, the greatest tragedy in life is to be alive and don't know why. We have to know why we are here. God, what is your plan for my life? What do you want me to do? And this is one thing we don't want to play with, because our flesh always want to do its own thing. Our flesh always have its own plan and own agenda. We want to tell God today, it's not so much about what we want. It's more about what you want. That's why we want to pursue and fulfill our God-given destiny. He is the one who planned for us what he wants us to do. And so, sometimes the plan that God chose for us, the destiny that he has for us, a lot of times our flesh don't want to obey. We have another plan that we want to fulfill. But we should not go by our own flesh. We should not go by our own feelings. We should not go by our own agenda, because, you know, a couple of weeks ago we had a seminar there and Pastor Obel was saying something, and it is true, it stuck with me. We ourselves don't even know what we want. Because sometimes the thing that we think we want so bad is something that is setting us up for disaster. It is something that is setting us up for heartaches and problems. And what the Lord wants us to do is to put our agenda aside, put our program aside, and say, Lord, Saul had his own agenda. He was on another journey. But God put him back on track and let him know, this is a different place I'm taking you to. This is a different plan and a different purpose I have for your life. And I'm going to take you there if you allow me. And thank God he did not fight up with the Lord. He was able to say, Lord, what wilt thou have me to do? Today we don't want to have our own agenda. We don't want to do our own thing. Because as good as we think our own plan is, I'm telling you something. Our own plan is not even quarter as good as God's plan. God's plan for our life is far superior than anything we can think of for ourselves. I And sometimes some people don't know where they're going in their own lives. And so they're asking this person, what do you think we should do? What do you think we should study? What do you think we should, what ministry do you think I should be involved in? And they're asking everybody's opinion. And when they listen to everybody's opinion, some is telling them to go left, some is telling them to go right, some is telling them to go forward, some is telling them to go backward. And at the end of the day, they're not living according to God's plan. And so they end up shipwrecked, they end up disappointed, they end up being a failure because they're out of the will of God completely. The Lord don't want us to fire blank shot in our lives. He don't want us to miss our target because time is too short for that now. We can't afford to be living like headless chicken, not knowing where we are going and not knowing what we are doing with ourselves. So the Lord is trying to tell us today, it is full time for us to fulfill our God-given destiny. The fact is that what God has in store for us, oftentimes the destiny, the plan, and the purpose he has for us is oftentimes something that our flesh do not want to do. You might have received numerous prophetic words over your life. And you are thinking within yourself, it sounds good, but I don't have what it takes to become what they're prophesying to me about. Me to become preacher, evangelist, to become some sort of missionary? No, I can't speak. I can't deliver myself. I'm not bold. Sometimes you look within yourself and you say, God, is it me you have this great destiny for? Because as far as I can see, I don't have what it takes. And sometimes we mess up God's plan and God's agenda because we are looking at our own abilities. And we are thinking, God, what you are saying for me, your plan and your purpose for me, it doesn't line up with what I think I can do. The fact is that the flesh will always give us a lot of problem when it comes to fulfilling our God-given destiny. Because our flesh oftentimes want to do what we want to do, but God has another plan. And the thing about it is that sometimes with the things that God tells us to do, it seems as if it's out of our reach. We might not feel able, we might not feel qualified, we might not feel capable enough. And sometimes it may not be even anything that is very glamorous. It may not be something that is common. It's not everybody God is going to call to preach, to sing, or to dance. The Lord may be calling you to do something differently. But it is not less significant or important to him. God may call you to be a prayer warrior. He may call you to be an intercessor. He may call you to feed the poor on the street. He may call you to speak to the unsaved and to witness to them in your neighborhood. He may call you to witness on the bus, to witness on the street. He may call you to witness in the marketplace, on the train, and everywhere you go. He may be calling you to visit the prisons. He may be also calling you to visit the sick in the hospitals. He may be calling you to visit those who are in the infirmaries and in their homes, care homes and all these places. The elderly, the homeless. All these ministries the Lord may be putting in your heart to do. The God-given destiny that God put on us sometimes, it may not be something very popular. But to God, it is very valuable. To God, it is very important. And so, whatever he has planned and ordained for our lives, where he is concerned, it is very important that we fulfill it. It is very important that we pursue it. The word of God makes it very clear. In the book of Matthew chapter 26 verse 35. That the Lord do not think less of anything that he has ordained for you to do. Even if it's something behind the scenes. Away from the limelight in his kingdom, it is valuable. The word of God tells us in Matthew chapter 26 verse 35. For I was a hungry and you gave me meat. I was thirsty and you gave me drink. I was a stranger and you took me in. I was naked and you clothed me. I was sick and you visited me. I was in prison and you came unto me. And the king shall answer and say unto them, verily I say unto you, inasmuch as ye have done it unto one of the least of these my brethren, ye have done it unto me. Hallelujah. And more, even more significant than that, the word of God tells us in verse 34 that those same people who are involved in these behind the scenes ministries, no limelight, no camera, nothing on them, they're just doing these wonderful works in the prison, on the streets, with the homeless everywhere, that people are suffering, they're there to help. The word of God tells us that to the least of these people that we do it unto, we have done it unto him. And the word of God tells us in verse 34, that on the day of judgment, that those who remain faithful in those ministries, that they will hear the Lord saying, come ye blessed of my Father, inherit the kingdom prepared for you from the foundation of the world. Hallelujah. So don't compare yourself with nobody. Don't compete with nobody in this thing called ministry. Because God calls us into all sorts of ministries. And today we want to individually find out, Lord, what is your plan? What is your destiny? What is your purpose for my life? Because I can't afford to miss it. Find out from the Lord if we don't know what it is that he wants us to do. Because we want to fulfill and to pursue our God-given destiny. The fact is that you may be even wondering, why is God telling us today that it is full time to pursue and to fulfill our God-given destiny? The fact is that we do not have time to waste. All of the signs of the times are revealing all around us. We can see the natural disasters, the flooding even right here in the UK. We can see all around us wars, rumors of wars. We can see what is happening with the perilous times that the Lord said is going to come in the last days. They're right here now. The word of God tells us in 2 Timothy chapter 3 verse 2. For men shall be lovers of their own selves, covetous, boasters, proud, blasphemers, disobedient to parents, unthankful, without natural affection, truce breakers, false accusers, incontinent, fierce, despisers of those that are good, traitors, heady, high-minded, lovers of pleasures more than lovers of God. Verse 5 says, having a form of godliness, but denying the power thereof. All these signs are all around us today. And we can see clearly all around us that the last days are here. So the things that we need to get done, we need to get them done urgently. We should be looking up. Because the Bible says when we see all these signs around us, we should look up. Because our redemption draweth nigh. And we find that the word of the Lord tells us that while we are looking up, while we are waiting, We can't afford to be lazy. We can't afford to be slothful. Instead, we must occupy until it comes. We must be active in the vineyard. We must be focused. We must be dedicated. We must be committed and faithful to God in His service nonstop until He returns or calls us home. Matthew 25 verse 18 tells us that there was a servant who received one talent, and he went and dig in the earth and hid his Lord's money. After a long time, the Lord of those servants cometh and reckoned with them. And we find that the servants who was given five talents, they were able to come and say, Lord, you're giving me five, I have five more. The one that received two talents, he was able to say, Lord, you gave me two, I have gained two more. But the one that received one talent, he came to the Lord with all sorts of foolish excuses. Lord, I knew a hard man and all sorts of things, and I buried it and all them things there. The Lord was not pleased with him one bit. Those who were fruitful, those who were active, those who were faithful, he was able to pronounce on them in Matthew chapter 25, verse 21 and 23. Well done, thou good and faithful servant. Thou hast been faithful over a few things. I will make you ruler over many things. Hallelujah. Enter thou into the joy of the Lord. Hallelujah. God was completely satisfied with what they achieved. But the one who hid the one talent, the Lord was displeased with that servant. And the Lord did not spare him on the judgment day. As a matter of fact, the Lord spoke very sternly to him. And what the Lord said to him was this, in verse 26 of Matthew chapter 25. He called that servant who hid the one talent. You are wicked and you are slothful. And in verse 30 he says unto him, he referred to him as the unprofitable servant. And in verse 30 he says, take ye the unprofitable servant. Cast ye the unprofitable servant into outer darkness, where there is weeping and gnashing of teeth. God has invested in every one of us. And the Lord do not want us to end up like the unprofitable servant. The Lord do not want us to end up like that lazy and slothful servant. Whatever God has given unto us, it could be finance, it could be a gift, it could be a talent, it could be an ability. God has invested heavily in all of us. And the time is getting shorter and shorter and shorter. And he wants us to utilize everything he has given to us in his vineyard. We have to occupy until he comes. It's not just hearing that the Lord is coming soon and we're just going to just fold our arms and just go. Nothing like that. We have to prepare while we're here. We've got to make use of the time we have been given. You can't say, Lord, we thought you were coming, so we were just waiting. No, sir. We got to work the work of him who sent us while it is day. Because the night is coming in so fast where no man can walk. Every one of us have a responsibility. And so the Lord is stirring up his people today. Because he don't want us to end up on the same side like the unprofitable, the wicked and the slothful servant who was cast into utter darkness where there is weeping and gnashing of teeth. That's not the plan of God. God wants better than that for all of us. So he has sent a word today to tell us that it is full time for each and every one of us to pursue and to fulfill our God-given destiny. People of God, Somebody might say, since I was young, I heard that the Lord was coming.
0: Up to now, I can't see him. The same thing they said in the time of Noah. They said, no, you are a madman like mad could be. Since we're small, you hear preaching that rain gonna come.
1: My grandmother died here, you preach the same message. My mother come die, you're preaching the same message. I now hear from a child, I'm a big man, and you're still preaching the same message. 120 years of preaching, not simple preaching.
0: He preach relentlessly, man.
1: And they laugh him to scorn, they make a mock of him. What a piece of fool. Oh, they preaching. When he began to build the ark, I believe that many of them came and put hammer and nail and carry wood and help him to build it too. But not because they're helping him, they're still thinking he's nuts. Something wrong with this man. But they help him build up the ark. And when he built up the ark and put it together, the Lord began to speak to animals. You see how animals can be obedient?
0: And ants begin to walk into the ark. Crapper begin to jump and go into ark. Snail and all creep in. Cockroach, everything go inside. And human being watch all these animals from the field coming into the ark. And they wouldn't budge.
1: They heard the voice of God and obeyed.
0: But human being with all our five senses and all this amount of intelligence we think we have, we are stubborn and we are very much rebellious sometimes against the voice of God.
1: And they say all these things, but nobody still will come in. But after a while, the Lord tell Noah, stop the preaching now. Go inside the ark and rest yourself, yes? Because you're preaching 120 years, they're not hearing you.
0: So he went in the ark, him and the animals. And Noah did not shut the ark's door.
1: God shut the ark's door. And let me tell you something, if God shut any door at all, you could forget about it.
0: No man can open it. So when they went into the ark,
1: and rain began to fall, they felt a few drops on their hands and on their head, forehead, and all over. And they're saying, what's going on here?
0: Never saw rain.
1: But rain began to fall. I believe some sort of alarm bell started to go off. This man did really tell us that something is going to happen. And this must be the beginning of it.
0: After a while, rain continuously kept on falling. Rain began to fall so heavy and so constantly that water was coming up to ankle deep.
1: Then water was coming up knee height. I believe that they went to that ark and they pound it like mad.
0: They said, no, open the door, man. We have now come to our senses. Please give us a second chance.
1: And I believe if Noah could open it, the heart of compassion went out towards them. But he could not do anything about it.
0: The ark's door was shut.
1: And no matter how they lament, no matter how they cried, Noah couldn't help them again.
0: All the people on the planet,
1: in those days, everybody perished in the flood. Only Noah and his family and the animals that was in the ark were safe. Today, we are living in the same kind of time because the Bible says, just as the days of Noah, so shall the coming of the Son of Man be.
0: Mankind stubborn. Mankind heart is hard. Mankind heart is like a rock stone. It seems as if nothing moved them.
1: You think they don't see what's going on in Ukraine and all this thing with the war? And they don't see it on the television. It's not that they have not seen the floods in England. They have seen it. They have heard many things and they have seen many things. A lot of times, sometimes, and say, even tell you, I don't know what's going on, but these days are different. I feel something is happening, you know. They can sense something. And those of them who are familiar with the Bible, they know these are some of the signs of the times. But still mankind hard is very hard. Just like the days of Noah, it seems as if nobody wants to come to Christ again. But the Lord wants to stir up his people today. In a time of stubbornness and hard-heartedness, the Lord wants his people to be pliable in his hands. He wants his people to be obedient and submissive to his leading. Oh, glory to God. And say, Lord, like the Apostle Paul, what will you have me to do? I can see the signs of the times. I can see all around us the evidence of your coming is very near. And I want you, Lord, to make me the vessel you want me to be before it's too late. Take me where you want to take me. Do with me what you want to do with me. Because if I don't do it now, when am I going to do it? If we do not make a move for God now, when are we going to make a move? You see something? When athletes are running a long distance race, they save and conserve energy for a certain time during the race. First round, second round, third round, any amount of rounds. But from the time they hear that bell ring, plang, plang, plang, plang, then no last lap. Nothing left. Nothing is going to be conserved in the tank no more. Everybody going to start to pull out. Because they realize it's last lap. And they want to finish strong. And they want to finish and to win the race. And so in like manner in the spiritual realm, we can hear the bells going off to tell us that the end is near. And we want to tell the Lord, Lord, in this season when you're telling us that it's last lap, we cannot be complacent anymore. If we were conserving energy, if we were lazy, if we were lukewarm, or if we were careless, in this season when we realize it's last lap, we got to start put on some pace now. We got to start moving like we are in business for the king, because the king's business requires haste. And so the Lord is stirring us up today and is trying to tell us that it is full time for us to fulfill our God-given destiny. Came to tell somebody today that if you heard that Jesus is coming for a long time and you didn't, and he has not returned, is not licensed to continue in sin. The Lord is only extending mercy to a lot more people. Some of us can testify and say, if the Lord came 10 years ago, we would not have been in the kingdom, we would have been lost. But thank God for mercy, and we're here. And the mercy gate is still open a little bit longer, just to allow some sinners to come in. Oh, glory to God. Hallelujah. Oh, glory to God. We do not want to doubt the faithfulness and truthfulness of the promise that he's going to return. He's still coming. He's still coming. And it is sooner than we think. So we do not want to be lazy and think we have a lot of time, because any moment now, he can return. But even something else we have to think about all the time is that we are not guaranteed to be here when he returns, because he can call us anytime. And I like the song which says, I don't want to leave behind an unfinished task. So Lord, whether you come or you take me, whatever you have for me to do, I want to be able to say, I've finished my course. Amen. I've kept the faith. And henceforth is laid up a crown of righteousness for me. I'm so glad for my father, because he led by example. Everybody knew that in the island of Montserrat, he went flat out where the gospel was concerned. He showed film from school to school, from church to church. He was holding open air services in from village to village. He preached in the hurricane shelter. He preached in the volcano shelters. He preached everywhere. Preach on the radio.
0: Preach. Preach in the church. Preach on the road. Preach anywhere. Because he was about the king's business.
1: So when I went to see him, and he was on his way leaving this earth, he had no regrets at all. He didn't say to me, Eugene, I'm sorry, you know, because I wanted to do this, but I didn't have the time. He was more than happy. Because whatever was there to be done, while he could have done it, he has accomplished his task. Come on, somebody.
0: The Lord wants us to live with that level of fervency, commitment, and urgency about his work, that whenever he should come or call, that we are ready.
1: Whatever we have to do for God, we do not have time to waste. We've got to be ready. We've got to be sold out and set apart. Because we don't know when the day is and when the hour will come. Imagine the Apostle Paul wrote hundreds of years ago. We read it in the book of Romans chapter 13 verse 11. And that knowing the time that now it is high time to awake out of sleep. For now is your salvation. Our salvation is nearer now than when we first believed. If the apostle could write that way back then, that it is high time to wake out of sleep, why would he tell us now? He would tell us it's past time. We should have been out of sleep long, long time.
0: He told them it is high time to wake out of sleep. For now is our salvation nearer than when we believe. The night is far spent, the day is at hand.
1: Let us therefore cast off the works of darkness, and let us put on the armor of light. Let us walk honestly as in the day, not in rioting and drunkenness, not in chambering and wantonness, not in strife and envying. But put ye on the Lord Jesus Christ, and make not provision for the flesh to fulfill the lust thereof. If the apostle could see the urgency back then, what you think of now, we should be even more urgent about the matter. You know, the only thing I could relate it to is like when you're watching a football game, they allot 90 minutes to the game, but sometimes there's some time wasting along the game, and so sometimes they have a few extra minutes, maybe 2 minutes, maybe 3 minutes, whatever it is, and they call it extra time. And that is the season spiritually that we're in. We're just in extra time. The time is gone, but God is just giving us a little extra time.
0: Extra time is not time to play. Because extra time vanishes quickly.
1: Let me tell you.
0: When we realize that we are only playing in extra time now, spiritually, we have the last few minutes left on the clock before the Lord should put in an appearance and call us. That should in itself should tell us
1: that it is full time to pursue and to fulfill our God-given destiny. What the Lord is trying to say to us today is that we have to make fulfilling and pursuing our God-given destiny our first priority right now.
0: I'm not saying that education is still not good. I'm not saying career is still not good. I'm not saying money and fame and pleasures don't have their part to play in life.
1: But these things should not be our number one priority. Education, career, money, fame, pleasures of sin, the lust of the flesh, the desires of the flesh, these should not be our number one priority now.
0: Our first priority in this world, as we are heading towards the end time,
1: should be to seek first the kingdom of God and all his righteousness. Every other thing else after that will be added unto us.
0: Once we get things the other way around and seek after everything first and put God behind, we're heading for serious trouble
1: on the judgment day. The Lord has invested in us and he wants us to do something about it.
0: The Lord will say to us
1: on the judgment day, what did we do with what he gave to us? What did we do with the time he gave to us? the talent, the time, the everything, the money, everything that he gave to us. What did we do with it? The word of God tells us, what shall it profit a man? Even if he should gain the whole world. No matter what we are going after, why it really profit us if he should gain everything? The world of sin, the world of pleasures, the world of riches, the world of fame, and lose our one soul. Or what shall any man give in exchange for his soul? And many of us who lived in the Caribbean, we know what it is to have good jobs. We know what it is to have decent homes. We know what it is to have our own homes and decent money in the bank, our own land, our own vehicle. And many of us had many natural and material possessions. But when push came to push, and when we had to escape our life because of natural disaster, all those things did not even matter again. We just wanted to escape with our life. What I'm trying to say to us today is that some of us have experienced natural disasters, and the many things that people are craving after, we left them there. Many of us, we went through serious sickness and serious challenges in our lives that came upon us, that when they came our way, all the wealth and all the fame, everything that we had, it did not even mean anything to us. It couldn't help us. Only God himself in his mercy could deliver us. Nothing else could work. So the Lord is trying to teach us a lesson that we should not repeat the same. If God is trying to teach us the same lesson, every day we are not learning, something is wrong. Any student that have to be in grade one every year, something is wrong. Back home we used to call them grandfather and grandmother. You're not progressing, man. You're just staying there in the same place. You're not moving. And the Lord do not want us to stay grandfather and grandmother in the same class, teaching us the same old thing. Or the students who down below, you're coming up and have to be teaching them the same lesson. The Lord wants us to progress. The Lord wants us to go to another level. What the Lord is saying to us today is that he wants to bring to our attention that we have experienced enough things to know that earthly possessions don't last forever. And in the time of crisis and the time of trouble, they really cannot help you. Only God can help you and see you through. Some of us had some close calls. And if God did not intervene with his mercy, we would not be here today. So how dare we forget God? How dare we put God on the back burner and think about everything else and everybody else? After all the Lord has done for us, he's trying to get our attention that it's time for us to get our priorities right. And to pursue and to fulfill his plan and his purpose for our lives before it's too late. You may still be wondering, you know, it is very important that we move when God wants us to move. Because many who disobeyed the will and the plan of God for their lives, they got suddenly cut off, and that without remedy. Stiffened in their neck, hardened their heart, and God just suddenly cut them off without remedy. We don't want to be in them kind of positions. We don't want to be in those kind of situations, because the Lord is a loving God, because the Lord is a merciful God, because he is a God of grace. Shall we continue in sin? Shall we continue in complacency? Shall we continue in disobedience because God is a God of grace? God forbid! Whatever the Lord has invested in us, he's trying to tell us that the time to fulfill that thing that he has called us to do is very short. And we got to make haste. No. What the word of the Lord is trying to say to us today is that we've got to move now. And I love to be in a place where I'm fulfilling God's ordained destiny for my life. his God-given plan and purpose in my life. You see, I can do my own thing. But deep inside, God is telling me otherwise. And you feel uneasy. You're doing your own thing. You're fulfilling your career. You're fulfilling your education. You are getting rich. You are getting, you know, you're buying possessions. But deep inside, something is telling you you're missing the mark. Something is troubling you from time to time and stirring you up and telling you what you're doing is not what God has in store for you to do. And if God is speaking to our hearts, it's better, so you're better off surrendering than trying to run. Look at Brother Jonah. He decided, what God is telling me to do, I don't want to do it. It seems too hard because the people he's sending me to preach to, they are wicked. God is one. Do you want them to go kill me down there? To go tell them about repent? And that you're going to send judgment? Jonah ran like mad from the call of God. But when he ran from the call of God, he ended up in the whale's belly. He thought that when he told those men, throw me overboard, he probably thought that he would just be thrown overboard and just drown. But it's not always easy to get away from the call of God, because he knows how to corner us up. When the Lord called me into the ministry, I was troubled and I was stressed. Couldn't sleep well, couldn't eat well, couldn't find much peace in my life. Everywhere I go, it's like somebody following me. And I said, God, what are you trying to do to me? I felt uneasy because I was not letting go of what I wanted to do. I felt I can do a pastoring job when I'm retired. Let me have a little chance to have my career and do what I have to do out there in the secular world. I went to university and I thought, well, I know what I want to achieve. But God had another plan. So when God called me into the ministry, I was thinking, God, how am I going to do this thing? Are you really saying that it is now? So I was procrastinating for quite some time. And one day, someone in the congregation stood up and didn't even know what they were talking about. Young girl, just full of the Holy Spirit, stood up and said, somebody in this church is running from God. But God is going to catch up with you. I said, my God, where else am I, must I run to now? I knew I was cornered. The Lord was troubling me for weeks. The Lord was troubling me for quite some time. And he's sending warning, he's sending warning, he's sending warning, he's sending warning. But finally that Sunday when I heard that person stood up, that person would not have a clue what they're talking about. There's somebody in here running from God. Didn't say anything else at all for her testimony. Somebody in here running from God. But God is going to catch up with you. What kind of testimony is that? Testimony not sweet. Everybody must be saying, this person really lose it this morning. But to me, it made a lot of sense. And I went home that day and I said, God, I had enough with running. And I said, Lord, I can do two foolish things. Disobey and rebel and end up a reject like Saul. Oh, I can try to run from God and he could corner me up like Jonah in the belly of the whale. And I told my family what was happening with me and they told me, don't take the route of Saul that was disobedient and rebellious and got thrown out of the will of God. Like a Jonah that have to get captured by a whale before he could come to his senses. Obey God now. Follow what God is telling you to do now while you have a chance. I don't want the Lord to break me up. I don't want the Lord to have to make me suffer like Jonah. So I said, Lord, I'm available. Thank God I say yes to him. Today I have no regrets that I answered the call of God for my life, because from the time I answered the call of God, I felt peace came into my heart. Oh, glory to God.
0: I felt a joy unspeakable.
1: I felt everything that was beautiful came into my life. Peace like a river.
0: Joy
1: came over me. And I felt like a burden just drop off my shoulder just like that. Bam. I came to tell somebody today that if you're outside of the will of God, you will never find contentment.
0: Never find peace. Never find true satisfaction. Never find the comfort that God wants to give to you.
1: You would always be uneasy, no matter what you achieve in life. No matter how you put on a fake smile. Underneath of it, you will never feel happy.
0: Never feel
1: contented. Because you're not fulfilling the plan and the purpose of God for your life. So I can speak from personal experience that if we really want to know that we are in God's will, God's perfect will, not doing our own thing, we would feel the contentment. We would feel the assurance in our spirit that we are fulfilling His plan and purpose for our lives. And when you're fulfilling the plan and purpose of God for your life, it's not that you wouldn't get challenges. I've been through my share of challenges before I even started to be a pastor. I've been through my share of challenges even while being doing the will of God. But thank God, I still sense the Holy Spirit inside of me, telling me to go on. Come on, somebody.
0: Something deep down is within me. Keep on telling me to go on. Hallelujah.
1: Glory to God. I can encourage anybody today. If God has made an assignment and set it out for you, don't sidestep it. Don't take it careless. Don't be complacent with it. Don't be lazy with it. Don't be don't be in any way
0: careless about it.
1: But be serious. Be fervent. Be dedicated. Be committed. And sold out, because only what is done for Christ will last. All the other things of this world are temporal. And we have to lay up some treasures in heaven, where the rust and the moth and all those things will not corrupt. No thief can break through and steal it from us. We find that the word of God tells us that when He has called us for a specific purpose, He called us before we were even conceived. In Jeremiah 1 verse 5, it says, "Before I formed thee in the belly, I knew thee. Before thou camest forth out of the womb, I sanctified thee. And I ordained thee a prophet unto the nations." Jeremiah says, "Ah, Lord God, behold, I cannot speak, for I am a child. But the Lord said unto me, say not, I am a child. For thou shalt go to all that I shall send thee. And whatsoever I command thee, thou shalt speak. Be not afraid of their faces, because I am with thee to deliver thee, said the Lord. Then the Lord put forth His hand and touched my mouth. And the Lord said unto me, behold, I put my words in thy mouth. And they shall fight against thee, but they shall not prevail against thee. For I am with thee, saith the Lord, to deliver thee." Oh, glory to God.
0: Hallelujah. And we find Jeremiah, he pursued the call of God from a young child.
1: And he pursued the work of the Lord, and he walked in his calling and his God-given destiny. It wasn't easy for him. Jeremiah ended up in the mire,
0: sinking in the clay. Jeremiah was imprisoned. Jeremiah went through a lot of suffering and criticism for the gospel's sake.
1: He even reached a point

preach any longer. The word of God tells us that while he was in that condition, somehow there was a bubbling up inside of his system. The word of God began to flare up within him. And he said, I just could not keep it quiet even if I wanted to, because the word of God was like a flaming fire shut up in my bones. Come on, somebody. Hallelujah. When you're walking in your calling, you will not quit easily. When you're walking in your God-given destiny, you would not just call it quits just like that, because it would be like a fire shut up in your bones. Hallelujah. Oh, glory to God. Praise the name of the Lord. We find that the word of the Lord is very clear. When we are pursuing the work of the Lord, when we are walking in his plan and his purpose, tests will come. Trials will come. Testings will come. Opposition will come. But stay faithful to God. Continue fulfilling the destiny that God has in store for you. Deep in your heart, you will feel his peace. Deep in your heart, you will feel his assurance, telling you that everything is going to be all right. Amen. Even in this life, God will never abandon us when we are pursuing and fulfilling our God-given purpose and destiny. We find that the word of God tells us that Peter was asking the Lord, Lord, he was saying to the Lord, Lord, in Luke chapter 18, verse 25, we have left all and followed thee. And he said unto them, verily I say unto you, there is no man that had left house or parents or parents or brethren or wife or children for the kingdom of God's sake, who shall not receive manifold more in this present life, in this present time, and in the world to come, life eternal. Come on, somebody. I came to tell somebody today, when you're walking in your God-given destiny, you're going to gain in this life, and you're going to gain in the life to come. Come on, somebody. Hallelujah. What's the point of having every earthly possession, and in your heart, you don't have no peace. You don't have no joy. You don't have no contentment. We want to be in a position that we're walking in his perfect will, because no, God is no man debtor. Everything we give up for his sake, we're going to receive 100-fold in this life and everlasting life in the life to come. It's again all over for us, here and over there. We have to stay in his will. We have to stay dedicated, because it's a win-win situation. Non-stop winning when you're walking in God's plan and perfect destiny for your life. You see something. When we are not doing what God wants us to do, we are too miserable. We are unfulfilled. You know, we are uneasy. And it's funny that some people, you look at them and they have everything that you think that should make them happy. They've got fame, they've got money, they've got everything, they've got talent, they've got everything, they've got the looks, everything you could think about that you think that should make them happy. And many of them are still committing suicide. Many of them are unfulfilled, unhappy, sad and depressed. It's because they're not walking in their God-given destiny. It's because they're not obeying what God has in store for them. When we are walking out of our God-given destiny, we will never find peace. But the Lord wants us not to be disobedient today. He wants us to be obedient. Adam and Eve, they disobeyed and they end up in a lot of problems. Up to now, we're suffering because of disobedience. And disobedience is sin. And the Lord, when the Lord was calling me, and I saw how challenging it was to be called and not being obedient, it became to me so clear that it is possible for a lot of people to miss heaven, not because they were involved in fornication, not because they were doing adultery, not because they were thieving or lying,

given call and destiny and plan for their life. I felt uneasy. I just felt wrongful in my spirit. And you can't continue in that way for too long. Can't eat, can't sleep, can't relax. Everything is just going wrong. Living in sin, disobedience is sin. And so many got cut off while they were running from God's call. And they end up in the same hell, like the drunkards and the thief and everybody else. Today, we do not want to be disobedient. We do not want to be stubborn. No matter how challenging it is for our flesh, let the flesh die. The flesh want to go do its own thing and go its own way. Let the flesh die. We want to tell God we are available to pursue and to fulfill our God-given destiny. Lord, whatever your plan is for me, I want to pursue it. Because once we pursue God's plan and God's destiny for our life, I'm telling you, no matter how tough it gets sometimes, it shall be well. No matter how challenges it gets sometimes, everything will turn out all right. Hallelujah, because he will be with us to take us through the thick and the thin. Glory to God. I came to tell you today, many others fulfill their calling, and we can too. We find that Abraham had his own challenge. The Lord told him in Hebrews chapter 12, we read it, that he must leave where he was accustomed to and go to another place. He went to a place he did not know where he was going to. But he looked for a city which had foundations, whose builder and maker is God. Hallelujah. The Bible says in verse 16 of Hebrews chapter 11, but now they desired a better country, that is a heavenly country, where God is not ashamed to be called their God, for it had prepared for them a city. Moses, when he came to age, he refused to be called the son of Pharaoh's daughter. You all can take, he came to a point that he said, you all can take your kingship. I don't really want it. Choosing rather to suffer affliction with the people of God than to enjoy the pleasures of sin for a season, esteeming the reproach of Christ greater riches than the treasures in Egypt. For he had respect unto the recompense of the reward. Amen. The Lord himself called many disciples, 12 of them, and they forsook everything they were doing and followed him. They didn't lose with Jesus. The Lord supplied every need they had. The Lord transformed them from ignorant fishermen and made them mighty apostles and people of God to such extent that they were turning the whole world upside down. Come on, somebody. Hallelujah. The word of the Lord tells us that Gideon, when he received the call of God to fulfill his God-given destiny, he said, Lord, you probably made a mistake when you called me mighty man of valor, because I don't see myself great at all. As far as I can see, I'm the least in my father's house. But the Lord said, Gideon, it is you. And Gideon obeyed, and what a mighty victory was wrought through Gideon over the Midianites, because he obeyed. The Lord chose many throughout the scriptures, and they obeyed the Lord in fulfilling their God-given destiny, and they made it over to receive their reward over in heaven. None of us should take the call of God slightly, because many would not get the same second chance that Jonah had. Disobedient is a bad thing. And if we disobey the call of God and the plan of God and the purpose of God for our lives, we could end up in serious trouble on the judgment day. It's full time to pursue and to fulfill our God-given destiny, because it is very urgent. There's nothing else more important to God than that. We can't just pursue what we want to pursue any longer. We want to realize that the time is short, and the God-given destiny is most important and should be our number one priority in our lives. And that it will benefit us in this life, and it will benefit us in the life to come. If you are not saved today, you are completely out of the plan and will of God for your life.
The Lord did not send his son to die just for so. He came that we may live, have life, and have life more abundantly. God sent not his son into the world to condemn the world, but the world through him might be saved. And if we are still outside of the will of God, how shall we escape this great salvation? How shall we escape the judgment if we neglect so great salvation? It's not the Lord's will that any should perish, but that all should come to repentance. It's an urgent call to anyone who is not saved today. The time is short, and it's now the time is right to get on track with God before it's too late. You might be saved, but you know God has a bigger plan for you. God has a greater calling for your life than what you have fulfilled so far. And you want to tell God, I want to pursue your calling. I don't want to think of myself as inferior any longer. I don't want to think of myself as lacking of ability any longer. If you tell me this is my calling, this is your plan, this is your purpose for me, I want to say, Lord, I'm available. I yield myself. Today, you may be at a point that you know you're walking in the will of God for your life, but you're tested. You are opposed, you are criticized, you are harassed and distracted by others, trying to make you lose your focus. But you're determined to fulfill his calling. You're determined to fulfill your God-given destiny. You want to hear, well done, thou good and faithful servant. You want to be able to say like the Apostle Paul, I have finished my course. I've kept my the faith. Henceforth is laid up for me a crown of righteousness. You want to be able to say like the Lord Jesus himself, it is finished. I've done my job. You've been tested while pursuing and fulfilling God's plan for your life. But you want the Lord to give you extra grace today. Extra faith. Extra commitment. That no matter what winds blow all around you, you will hold out to the end and you will receive your crown in the name of Jesus.

Father, in the name of Jesus, I pray for those discouraged. I pray for those confused. I pray for those who have no more hope, who are angry, who are frustrated, who are tired, who are enraged, who are asking questions, who are looking for you. Father, I pray just by your power, by your spirit, that you settle their souls, Father. Settle our souls. Before you can do anything outward, work on us inward. Settle our souls, Father, to be able to manage what you're going to do. Settle our souls to be able to be enlarged and stretched and have the capacity for what you're going to do. Settle us, Father. Settle us.

what people may do to us, how people may hate us, to affect what you're doing in us. Woo! With the rest of the Holy Spirit. And Father, we release your power. We release your word. We release your spirit. We release, we release you, hallelujah. Woo. We release the axe, your axe, the hammer, the sword of the spirit. We release that even to every evil spirit that is lingering.

everywhere we're standing on your faithfulness, your consistency, your never changingness. That's what we're speaking and praying from. Some of us may not have all the hope we need, may be discouraged, but we thank you that there's an authority that is so much stronger than our hopelessness. There's an authority that's so much stronger than our discouragement. It's the authority of our Lord Jesus Christ, who reigns on this earth. Yeah, who reigns on this earth. Father, have your way. We will trust you. We will trust you. We will trust you. We will trust you. Give us grace.

Well, friends, greetings in the name of the Lord. Today, it's a joy to be alive, and we give the Lord thanks and praise because He is good to us. You know, He's given us purpose. There is purpose why we are here today, and we just want to rejoice in the Lord. Welcome to Salt of the Earth. I'm J. Joel Harrigan, and it's good to have you along. Today, I'll be sharing a little bit with you on faith, not fear, so stay tuned.

This is Salt of the Earth, and that's a tremendous message in a song there from Teddy Huffam and the Gems. I've been sharing it a while, and there's a very vital part of that song that pertains to us even more today than it ever has been. The second verse of the song says, "The cry of death is all around us, and the soul of man fears doom. Oh, but if we call on His name, confess our sins, in His heart there is room." And that's exactly the message that the world needs to hear today. That's exactly the message that our country needs to hear. Actually, if we would be honest and cognizant of the things that's happening around us, that the cry of death is around us, and it seems to be increasing. It is increasing, isn't it? And so many folks are passing on or leaving us, and you know, you never can tell when it's your time, when it's my time, when it's any of us time to go. That's why it's so vitally important that we be ready. Not that we be thinking about it. Not that we be preparing for it, preparing to get ready, but that we be ready, that we make a decisive decision, a right now kind of move to get ourselves ready and be prepared to meet our God, because we have to do that. We have to do it. Yes. You know, the Word of God says it is appointed unto man once to die, and after death comes the judgment. And we will face the judgment of Christ one way or another. We'll have to give an account of the things that we have done here, and the decisions that we have made in our relationship with the Lord. And this is no fairy tale. This is no religious talk. This is no traditional message that I'm sharing with you. This is an ever current message. And it's a message that's even current right now, more current or more up to date than it's ever have been. And right now, you need to know God for yourself. You need to have a relationship with Him. You need to get your sins behind you, your past behind you, covered by the blood of Jesus Christ. That's why we acknowledge His death, His burial, His resurrection. That's why we have a period of the year that we call Easter time, and the time of the sacrifice of our Lord, the Good Friday, the sacrificial death of our Lord, and then He ultimately rose again triumphantly over death, hell, and grave. It's more than just a season. It's more than just Lent and a religious kind of a seclusion that we face, that we go through, a ritual that we go through each year. No, this thing is for real. There was a man, Christ Jesus. He was the Son of God sent to earth in the form of man. His name was Jesus. He lived and died for the sins of the whole earth. And that's apart from a religious account, it's also a historical account. It's also a historical fact that Jesus was died. He was crucified on the cross, and the Pontius Pilate gave the permission for him to be crucified. And yes, it happened. He was laid in a tomb, and He rose from that tomb because no one can find His bones, His remains. Jesus rose, And the history of the believers and the Church of God proves that Christ rose. The history of the world proves that Christ rose, and He went back. He ascended back to heaven. And, you know, He's coming back
very soon he gave us some indications in his word that about the last days of things would happen. So I'm saying all that this to tell you that you need to take this message very seriously, and don't continue I just don't want to encourage you to continue to listen to this program week after week and quote unquote enjoy it week after week, and don't act upon the messages that you've been hearing, you know, because this is the reason why we're sharing. We're not God has not given me this mandate just to fill space and fill time. I can find other things to do with the time to produce this program every week. But this has been a calling of mine, and it's something that I believe God wants you to pay attention to and to respond to. Yes, the cry of death is all around us. And that cry has been increased in recent times with the advancement of diseases, fatal diseases. There is a cry right now about the coronavirus, the new coronavirus, for which there's no cure at the moment. And this thing is spreading. The reality of it is contagious, and people are getting infected and in some cases dying from this disease. So it's a real situation that we're facing, and we have to parallel these things that are happening in the natural with our need in the spiritual realm, because God is aware of the uncertainty of life. In fact, he made us, and he know because of sin that has entered the human race that death becomes imminent at any time. And that is something we need to be prepared for and ready for, that whatever happens to us, whether we become sick or ill, or whether we be taken away in by a more natural means, whether it's an accident or whatever it might be, that we be ready for that time. And you can't wait, and I wouldn't advise you to wait until that time comes to ask the Lord to save you then. It might be too late then. We don't know if you'll have that opportunity. And I speak to you time after time about this, because the Bible says that the Spirit of God does not always strive with man. And we cannot come to him, you know, on our own volition, on our own timetable. But when the Spirit of God calls us, like maybe this hour while we are speaking and while we are sharing, the Spirit of God is calling you, and the voice of God is saying, hey, it's time. You need to make this change. You make to make this permanent adjustment in your life, and it will benefit you tremendously, because you've been created for that. You've been created to serve God. You've been created. Nothing in this world, nothing that you try, will ever bring you total satisfaction outside of knowing God and serving him with all your heart, because that's the reason why you've been created and you've been made. So the cry of death is around us, but God wants to bring us to a place, and we can be in a place, we can find ourselves or make a decision to find ourselves in a place where we don't have to fear anything, where we don't have to fear anything, because the Bible tells us, I'm going to read for you a little bit in the Word of God today in 2 Timothy chapter 1 verse 7. Here's a verse. It says, for God has not given us a spirit of fear, but of power
and of love and of a sound mind. God has not given us a spirit of fear, but of power, of love, and of a sound mind. Now, when you come into relationship with God, you have victory over the spirit of fear. If you find yourself possessed with a spirit of fear, a spirit of timidity, it could very well be that you don't know God, that you don't have relationship, the kind of relationship that you need to have with God. It very well might be that you haven't yet experienced a transforming power of His grace in your life that transform you from the realm of darkness into the realm of light. The realm of darkness is controlled by the evil one, by the devil. And the scripture says in John chapter 10, verse 10, this is a verse I often quote for you. It says, "The thief comes not for no other purpose but for to steal, to kill, and to destroy." Yes, the thief comes to steal, to kill, and to destroy. The devil comes to do that with mankind, with God's creation. But Jesus said, "I am come that you might have life and have it more abundantly." So if you're walking in the realm of darkness, you're controlled by that thief. You're controlled by the power of Satan. And there is a move across this world to make that try to look acceptable, to try to make it try to seem to be acceptable. Service to Satan. Yes, you heard me right. Service to the devil. There are people today who are worshiping Satan. There are people today that are following cults and organizations and ways of life that are propagated by the spirit of darkness. And that's not a good thing at all. That thing will ensnare your life. That thing will doom your soul. And you will live to regret it, whether here on earth or in eternity. You're going to live to regret following after the ways of the devil. But Jesus said, "I am come that you might have life. I have come to intercept the plans of the devil over your life. I have come to reverse his plans over your life. I have come that you might have a new life, a new kind of living, a meaningful way of life. I am come that you might have life, real life, and life more abundantly." It's found in God through Jesus Christ, this abundant life. So here now, once we've experienced the Spirit of God in our lives, once we've experienced that new life in Jesus Christ, God has not given us a spirit of fear. We now have the Spirit of God, a spirit of power, of love, and of a sound mind. So God wants to help you over that fear. He wants to help you over the fear of death, the fear of dying, the fear of sickness, the fear of disease, the fear of infirmity, the fear of spiritual attacks. Some of you you sleep in the night, but you don't get rest. You don't get rest because you've been attacked and afflicted by the spirit of darkness. But Jesus is saying here, "I am reaching out my hand to help you from the world of darkness into the realm of light. I can give you a new beginning, and it's in Jesus Christ." God has not given you the spirit of fear, but of power, of love, and of a sound mind. You today, everyone, needs to experience that, the power there is in God. That word power speaks of authority. You are not the underdog now when it comes in the spiritual realm, but you are in authority. Yes, you are in authority. You have the authority of God. You have the power of God operating in your life. He has given you, and He wants to give you, a spirit of power and a spirit of love, real love. Not just a passionate and fleshly kind of love, or just a temporary kind of love, just a deceitful kind of love. Maybe you've experienced all the above, many of you. But Jesus is saying here, "I can transform you. I can give you real love, abiding love."
You want real love, friend? You want real love? You want to be loved for real? You need to go to the source of love, and that's God Himself. The Word tells us that God is love, and he who abides in God abides in His love. And if you abide in love, you abide in God. It's all wrapped up in the Lord Jesus Christ. But He has given you now a spirit of power, of love, and soundness of mind. That's what He wants for you. Let's look at Romans chapter 8, verses 14 and 15, a couple of verses there. The Word says, "For as many as are led by the Spirit of God, these are the sons of God. For all those who are led by the Spirit of God, they are really God's sons, His children. For you have not received..." The Apostle Paul here in Romans was speaking to believers in Jesus Christ, and he said, "For you have not received the spirit of bondage again to fear, but you have received the spirit of adoption, by whom we cry out, Abba, Father." When you allow God into your life, when you allow the person of Jesus Christ and the Spirit of God into your life, His Spirit revolutionizes you. And you now, that spirit of bondage and fear that has crippled you, that has afflicted you time and time again, that spirit is lifted. And you have a spirit of adoption. God has adopted you into His family. And now you can call God Abba or Father. You can say, "Father, Abba, my daddy, I love you. I appreciate you. I have relationship with you." You can know God in that kind of a dimension, that you have relationship with Him, that you're able to talk with Him just on a whim, you know, whenever you feel like, whenever the Spirit of God prompts you, just talk to God, as the scripture says, praying always in all prayer and supplication. You don't have to wait till you reach the church. You don't have to wait till you reach before the altar. You don't have to wait until you bow and make the sign of the cross or anything like that. But you can just approach God as a son and a father, a son towards a father. Come to Him and say, "Lord, I love you. I want help with this. I need your assistance with this. I need you to work out this in my life." Whatever the need is, we call our Father. And you know, that's just like he taught us to pray. He said, when you pray, just say this: "Our Father who art in heaven, hallowed be thy name." God wants to give you that kind of a place and a relationship in Him, that you can experience Him in the depths of life, in the depths of the knowledge of Him. Now, Psalm 56, verse 3, my final verse for you today, it says, "Whenever I'm afraid, I will trust in you." That's the one who has relationship with God. And He wants that for all of us, in Jesus' name. I'll be back to pray with you. Let us stay tuned. Can somebody-

Well, in Jesus' name, you'll no longer be your slave to fear. Once you embrace Him as Lord of your life, you feel you want to pray concerning that right now? Oh, let us pray. Let us talk to Him. Father, in the name of Jesus, we just want to thank You because You're God who hears our prayer when we call. And dear Father, the things and the circumstances in life remind us that how much we need You more than ever before. I pray in the name of Jesus, Lord, that You would touch the hearts of those that have heard Your word today, those that have heard these words of exhortation and encouragement. And Father, Lord, that You would, Your Holy Spirit, that You would help them to a new relationship with You. Lord, to change from the old life and to turn over a new life in Jesus Christ. I pray, Lord Father, that Your mercy and Your grace be extended to them today because You are God, in Jesus' name. Amen. Well, friend, we thank you for joining in with us, and we hope that you have made a mark. We hope that you have made a mighty move today to serve the Lord.

A blessed and good afternoon to all the radio listeners, friends and family in the Caribbean islands and the nations that are listening. It's Sister Angie here again, and I welcome you to the No Limit Time to Pray. So now, come, call your families and your friends and neighbors and encourage them to come and tune in and join us in the time of prayer for the Caribbean islands and the other nations. Join me in praying for the secular leaders, the rulers, and the governments, those in authority. The Word of God tells us in Matthew 18, verse 19, if two shall agree on earth as touching anything, it shall be done for them of my Father, which is in heaven. And in Luke 18, verse 1, we should pray and not faint. So join with me in praying for the secular leaders, the government, and rulers of the nations of the Caribbean island and of the nations of the earth. The Word of God tells us in 1 Timothy chapter 2 from verses 1 to 4 that we should pray for those in authority. Say, I urge you, first of all, to pray for all people. Ask God to help them, intercede on their behalf, and give thanks for them. Pray this way for kings and for rulers and for all who are in authorities, so that we can live a peaceful and quiet life marked by godliness and dignity. This is good and pleasing in God's, our Savior's sight, who wants everyone to be saved and to understand the truth. So it's based upon this foundation that we should pray for those in authority, for those, you know, for rulers and for governments, that we are coming together. So join with me this morning as we pray, as we lift up prayer on behalf of our leaders, our secular leaders, on behalf of our rulers, on behalf of the governments, our prime ministers and our presidents, on our heads of state and our, you know, our premiers, you know, and those that are in charge of the CARIFTOC and those that are in charge of CARICOM and those that are in charge of the World Health Organization. Let us pray according to the Word of God in Daniel 14 verse 17 that tells us that God rules over all fears and the kingdoms of men, and he gave it to whomever he will, even to the lowliest of people. And in Proverbs 2 verse 21 verses 1, it tells us that, you know, the king's heart, the ruler's heart is like a river in the hands of God. He can turn it whatever way he will. We want God to direct the hearts of those of our leaders, our secular leaders, our prime ministers and our presidents and governments, so that, you know, he can guide their hearts, you know, to make right decisions. You know, the Word of God tells us that, you know, God is in charge. God in Psalm 75 verse 7, he said, God is the one who judges. He brings down ones and he exalts ones. You know, God is the one, you know, he moves in times and seasons. He removes kings and he sets up kings, according to Daniel 2 verses 21. And he gives wisdom to the wise and knowledge to the discerning. It is important that we pray for our secular leaders. It is important that we pray for our prime ministers and our presidents. It is important that we pray for our government ministers and the opposition leaders of the Caribbean islands and the nations of the earth. So come with me, saints, as we agree in prayer, lifting them up in prayer. We saw that in Esther, a decree was made. The king was influenced by a wicked man who had wicked intention. Our leaders and our prime ministers and our government ministers, they are vulnerable to be influenced by wicked men and women who give them wrong advice. And we see this happening in the book of Esther, when the king was influenced by the wicked man Haman, you know, to destroy an entire nation because of his prejudice and his hatred to the Jews. And we saw that Esther went into prayer, and after she went into prayer, she went into the king, and how this

this verdict would change, how God was able to influence the heart of that king so that he can, you know, he can be favorable to Esther and her people. So we need to pray. So come join with me, all the saints of the Caribbean islands, those that believe in prayer. Agree with me in prayer this morning, at this afternoon, today, whatever time it is in your time zone that you are joining us in this prayer. And let us pray for our leaders. Let us pray for our prime minister. Let us pray for those in the Caribbean islands, the governments in the Caribbean islands, the prime ministers and the presidents over the nations of the Caribbean islands and the nations of the earth, that God will be able to sway their hearts in the mighty name of Jesus. Join with me in prayer. We also see another account where Saul, you know, was the king over Israel, and Saul disobeyed God. Saul did not want to do the things that God instructed him to do. Saul wanted to do things his own way. Saul had his own agenda in place, and how we see that God was not pleased, and God removed him, and God chose a man. God said, I have chosen a man after my own heart that will follow my instruction. We want to pray in prayer. We can pray this into being, that, you know, the leader's heart will be after the heart of God, that God will be the one that will be able to sway the hearts of the leaders and the ministers of power that are in our governments, that are ruling over our nations. Join with me, saints. Join with me so that we can see these things established. So it's based upon this knowledge, based upon the word of God in 1 Timothy chapter 2. He says, pray. I urge you first of all to pray for all people. God wants us to be praying for all people. He said, ask God to help them, intercede on their behalf. Give thanks to them. Pray this prayer for kings and for all who are in authority, all the rulers and the government, so that we can live a peaceable and quiet life marked by godliness and dignity. This is God's good and pleases God, our Savior, who wants everyone to be saved and to understand the truth. So let us pray. Let us agree in prayer for all our secular leaders, all those in government, the opposition leaders, all those, the independent government minister, those in power, in the mighty name of Jesus. Let us first cry out to God to have mercy upon them. Have mercy upon our secular leaders. Have mercy. God is a God of mercy. He said he's slow to anger and plenteous in mercy. So join with me, saints. Join with me, listeners. In the Caribbean islands, join with me, listeners in the nations of the earth. Father, we bring before you all the secular leaders, all the government ministers, oh God. Father, all the presidents and the prime ministers of the Caribbean islands, all the different islands represented, oh God, and the islands that are tuned in, oh God. Father, now to this time of prayer, that is our prayer, that is an agreement with us, oh God, that is not part of the Caribbean island, but they are tuning in also. My God, we bring all, oh God, the secular leaders before you, oh Father Lord God, and we cry out unto you on their behalf, oh God, that you will have mercy upon them, oh God. We cry out unto you, oh God, Father, that you, oh God, will forgive, oh God, all their sins, oh God, all the rebellion, oh God, all the disobedience, oh God. Father, anywhere, oh God, they have been like Saul, oh God. They have been disobedient to you, oh God, disobedient to your instructions, oh God, disobedience, oh God, to your warning, to your advice, to your heeding, oh God, when you send people their way, oh God, Father, to advise them, oh God, Father, to instruct them, and they have been disobedient, they haven't followed it, oh God. We ask for mercy, Father. You are a God that you are slow to anger, and you are plenteous in mercy, and we applying, oh God, to your mercies today, this afternoon, oh God, on behalf of all the secular leaders, oh God, of the Caribbean islands and the nations, tune in, oh God, today, this afternoon, we bring them before your mercy seat, and we ask that you will show them mercy. We ask, oh God, that you will forgive their sins. We ask that you will be merciful unto them, oh God. Father, Lord God, show them your mercy, as you showed Nebuchadnezzar mercy, my God, when he became
haughty and exalted himself, oh God. You humbled him and you showed him mercy. So we are asking, oh, for all the secular leaders, all the government ministers, all the opposition ministers, all those, oh God, Father, Lord God, the rulers, oh God, all those in charge of organizations, oh God, all those in charge, that you will have mercy this day, oh God, mercy this afternoon, oh Father God, in the mighty name of Jesus. We thank you, Father, for showing the secular leaders, oh God, of the nations of the Caribbean and the nations, oh God, of the earth this day, mercy, oh God, Father, because you delight in showing mercy. If we can lift up any prayer, oh God, is a prayer for mercy. You love it, oh God. You delight in showing mercy. You always want to show mercy, oh Father God, and it's on this, oh God, we stand today in the mighty name of Jesus. We want to continue to pray also. We want to bind the influence of the God of this world. The word of God tells us in 2 Corinthians 4 verse 4, in whom the God of this world has blinded the eyes of the understanding of the people. Oh, Father God, this afternoon, we bind all the influence of the enemy over the minds and the hearts of all the secular leaders. Every influence of the enemy, everywhere the enemy is influencing their hearts so that their hearts will be hard. Everywhere the enemy is influencing their hearts so that their hearts can be rebellious. Everywhere the enemies influencing their hearts so that they can have a wicked heart, a heart that lacks mercy, a heart that is evil, oh God, influencing the decisions, influencing the thinking, influencing them, oh God, Father, to behave in ways. Everywhere, oh God, the spirit of pride, oh God, as they become blinded, oh God, the eyes of their understanding become blinded and the enemy influence them. They become haughty, they become puffed up, they become pride in their heart, like Herod, who become haughty and full of pride and took the glory for himself. Father, we bind that influence. We bind those forces, oh God, in the mighty name of Jesus, that is influencing the decision, influencing their thinking, influencing their understanding of all the secular leaders, oh God, of the Caribbean islands and the nations that are tuned in today. Father, Lord God, everywhere the enemy is influencing the hearts, oh God, of the leaders, so that their hearts become hard towards you. Their hearts become stubborn and rebellious towards you, oh God, in the mighty name of Jesus. Oh, Father God, every wicked influence of the enemy upon them, we break and destroy it in the mighty name of Jesus. We break and destroy the influence of the enemy, the wicked influence of the enemy, oh Father God, upon the lives, oh God, upon the hearts, upon the minds, upon the thinking, oh Father Lord God, of the secular leaders, of the rulers, of the government ministers, of those, oh God, leaders, oh God, of organizations, oh God, leaders, oh God, of institutions, oh God, leaders of education, leaders of finances, oh God, leaders of health, leaders of social, oh God, Father, everywhere, oh God, the influence of the enemy are being experienced upon their lives. We break and destroy it, oh God, in the mighty name of Jesus. We set them free from the control, oh God, of the enemy, oh God, on their thinking, oh God. Let them come to their senses as the whole is lifted, oh God, as the prodigal son came to his senses, my God. Let their, oh God, all the secular leaders have a point of coming to their senses, oh God, where their understanding will return to them once more, oh God, and that their heart will, oh God, acknowledge that you are the only true and living God, in the mighty name of Jesus, oh God. Father, we thank you. We bless your name. Let us continue to pray. Join with me in prayer. Let us cry out unto God to give them the heart that is soft towards him, the heart that he's able to influence, the heart that he's able to sway. Proverbs 21 verse 1 tells us that the king's heart is like a river in the hands of the Lord. He turn it whatever way he will. Lord, you direct the hearts, oh God, of our secular leaders. Oh God, give them hearts that are soft
soft towards you, oh God. Give them hearts that you are able to influence, oh God. Give them hearts, oh God, that will be able to respond to you, oh God. Give them heart, oh God, that will be able to obey your instructions and your command, oh God. Give them hearts, oh God, in the mighty name of Jesus, that you can change, oh God, in the mighty name of Jesus. Let their hearts be soft towards you. Let their hearts not be hardened like that of Pharaoh. Oh God, where Pharaoh hardened his heart towards you. Oh God, Father, let every secular leader, let every secular ruler, let every minister of government, let everyone, oh God, that is in leadership, oh God, oh Father, in this land, oh God, have a heart, Lord God, that will be influenced by you, that will be soft towards you, that you can influence, that you can change, oh God, that you can sway, oh God, that you can turn, oh God, to your will and to your will and to your plan. Because Father, your word tells us that the earth is yours and everything on this earth belongs to you. You are the one that dwells in the earth, you God. You created it, you founded it upon the seas and established it upon the currents and the rivers, oh God, and that your kingdom, oh God, should be done on earth as it is in heaven, and that your will should be done on earth too, oh God, through the secular leaders as it is in heaven. So let their hearts be influenced, let their hearts be swayable, let their hearts be open to the influence of you, Father, in the mighty name of Jesus, so that you can influence the hearts of all the secular leaders in the Caribbean islands and the nations of the earth. Join with me, saints. Join with me today as we pray. We want, as the earth is the Lord and the fullness thereof, as the will of God, his kingdom should come and his will should be done through, oh God, our secular leaders, oh Father God, in the governments, oh God, for the nations of the earth. So give them hearts that are responsive, hearts that will respond, oh God, in the mighty name of Jesus, to your instruction and to your guidance, oh God. Let us pray. Give them wisdom, Father God. Give them knowledge and understanding, oh God. You say he gave wisdom to the wise and knowledge to the discerning. Fill them with wisdom. Give them wisdom, oh God. Solomon prayed that he will get wisdom to discern how to judge between the people, between right and wrong. Give our secular leaders, oh God, the wisdom they need to discern between right and wrong, oh God, in the mighty name of Jesus. Oh God, give them the wisdom and knowledge and understanding to make the right decision, to lead in righteousness before you, oh God, in the mighty name of Jesus, oh God. Oh, Father, we thank you. Saints, let us pray. Let us pray, Father God. You, oh God, change the times and the seasons of the lives of the secular leaders and rulers and those in governments according to your words. You say you change times and seasons. You remove kings and rulers and leaders, and you set up kings and rulers and leaders over the nations of the Caribbean islands, oh God, and the nations of the earth. Oh God, change the times and the seasons of the secular leaders and governments, oh God, Father. Lord God, let's set up the kings, oh God, and the rulers, oh God, and the leaders, oh God, Father, that you want to be, oh God, in position for this time and this season, as the earth is yours, oh Father God. And you, oh God, change times and seasons, so you, God, set up, oh God, the leaders, oh God, that you want to be, oh God, Father, in this position for this time and this season, my God, in the mighty name of Jesus. Change the times and the seasons, oh God, in the life, oh God, of every secular leader. Let the times and the season conform to your time and your season. Let it conform to your will and to your plans, oh God, in the mighty name of Jesus, oh God. Let it not be contrary, oh God, to your timing for the nations, oh God. Let it not be contrary for your timing and your seasons for the nations of the Caribbean islands and the nations of the earth, oh God, but that your will must be established on the earth as it is in heaven. Also, through the life of the secular leaders, oh God, change their times and their seasons to in line with your time and your seasons, oh God, in the mighty name of Jesus, oh God.
Father, raise up. We are praying that God will raise up secular leaders and those in governments and rulers, oh God, in the mighty name of Jesus, that will fear him, that will honor him, that will obey him, oh God, that will work with him, oh God, to see the fulfillment of his will here on earth be done, oh God, in our nations, oh God, in the lives of the people, oh God, as it is in heaven, in the mighty name of Jesus, oh God. Raise up those godly secular leaders, my God. Father, you choose, oh God, David. You said that he was a man after your own heart. After you removed Saul, oh God, who was disobedient, oh God, who was rebellious, oh God, who was unbelieving, oh God, you raise up David, oh God, to be the secular leader over your people, Israel, over that nation. So, Father God, raise up, oh God, oh Father, Lord God, among the secular leaders, oh God, men and women after your own heart, oh God, to rule over the nations of the Caribbean islands today, to rule over the nations of those that are listening today, men and women of integrity, men and women, oh God, that fear you, men and women, oh God, that are humble, men and women, oh God, that have compassion, men and women that are merciful, oh God, raise them up, oh God, in the mighty name of Jesus, full of wisdom, full of knowledge, full of understanding, oh God, in the mighty name of Jesus, to rule over, oh God, the nations of the Caribbean islands, to rule over, oh God, the nations listening. Let it not be men that are there for their own self-esteem and their own self-achievement, oh God, but let them know, oh God, that you are the one that appointed them there for a purpose, oh God, and for a season, my God, in the mighty name of Jesus. Oh, Father God, raise them up. Oh, Father God, we pray for their divine protection. We pray for health for them, oh God. We pray, oh God, according to your word, oh God, in 1 Timothy chapter 2. Father, Lord God, and verse 2, pray for them, oh God. Pray, oh God, give thanks for them. Ask God to help them. Ask God, oh Lord God, to help them. Oh, Father God, help all our secular leaders. Help them, oh God, in the mighty name of Jesus. The areas where they are weak, oh God. Father God, strengthen them, Lord God. The areas where, oh God, they need wisdom. Father God, give them wisdom. Protect them, oh God, from evil, oh God. Protect them, oh God, from wicked men and women. Deliver them from traps and snares, oh God. Deliver them, oh God, from wicked men, oh God, Father. Just as how you delivered the king, oh God, Father, in Esther, oh God, from under the influence of Haman, and he would have done heinous crimes, oh God, under his influence. So, Father God, our secular leaders. So, Father God, our secular rulers, oh God. So, Father God, our government ministers and the leaders of this land. Deliver them, oh God, in the mighty name of Jesus. Help them, oh God, in their ways, oh Father God. Lord, Father, raise up, oh God, men and women, oh God, with hearts that you can sway, oh God. Raise up men and women, oh God, that will fear you, oh God, in the mighty name of Jesus, that will hearken unto your instruction, that will not be too proud, oh God, to allow you to influence them in the name of Jesus. Father, you have always, oh God, you raise up Cyrus, oh God, a mighty king that you use tremendously, oh God. Oh Father, a secular king that you use tremendously, because Father God, he was willing to work with you. So Father God, in the lives, Father God, of all the secular leaders and rulers and government ministers and prime ministers and presidents, oh God, and heads of states, and oh God, raise up these men and these women, oh God, that you can use for your purposefully use, oh God, in the mighty name of Jesus, we pray. Oh, Father God, your word tells us, oh, Father God, according it is, oh, God, verse 4, it says, who want everyone to be saved, to understand the truth, oh, God. We pray for the secular leaders and the rulers and the government ministers and the prime ministers and presidents and heads of states and all those in leadership that don't know you. Father, your heart's desire, oh, God, is that the secular leaders, oh, God, know you, that they, oh, God, receive your forgiveness of their sins, they receive salvation into their lives. So, Father, we are praying for salvation. Join with me, saints. Join with me. This is God's plan. This is God's
purpose, that no man should perish, even the secular leader shouldn't perish. So Father, we are praying for them, for salvation, for our leaders, for our rulers, oh God, for our government ministers, for our presidents, for our heads of state, for those in charge of world organizations. We are praying for all of the leaders, oh God, for salvation, for those that know you, oh God. Let them confess their sins, oh God. Let them cry out unto you for repentance. Let them cry out unto you for have mercy upon them, that you will forgive their sins, oh God. Father, we thank you, oh God, that even now, Lord God, you are willing, oh God, that they should not perish, but that they should receive salvation. So we are praying for salvation for them. Let the word of God be preached to them. Let their hearts be soft to receive the word of God. Let them be convicted of their sins. Let them cry out to you in repentance, and let them experience your forgiveness. Oh Father, we thank you, oh God. We praise your name, saints of God. Let us give God thanks and praise, because we know that God hear us. We know that when we pray, that God hear us. So we thank you, Father God, for hearing us. We thank you, Father Lord God, for showing mercies upon all the secular leaders and the rulers. We thank you, Lord God, that the influence of the God of this world is destroyed from off the lives of our secular leaders and our rulers today. We thank you, Father Lord God, that you are giving them a heart that is soft. Lord God, you have given them wisdom, knowledge, and understanding. We thank you, Father God, that you are changing the times and the season, and you are raising up godly men and women, oh God, to be secular leaders over our nations of the Caribbean islands and the nations of the world that are listening. We thank you, sir, Father God, for salvation for all, oh God. For salvation for those, oh God, Father, all the secular leaders, oh God, who humble themselves and confess their sins, oh God. We thank you that the Holy Spirit has conviction, is convicting their hearts, and they are repenting even now, and they are receiving your forgiveness. They are receiving, oh God, your pardon. Oh God, they are receiving salvation, because that is your plan, that all men to be saved. You did not send your son Jesus Christ to condemn the world, but that the world through him might be saved. We are thanking you for salvation of all of our secular leaders today, in the mighty name of Jesus. Father, we give you praise over the nations of the Caribbean islands. We give you praise that you are the one that lifts up rulers, and you are the one that pull down rulers. You are the one that appoint times, and you are the one that appoint season. And in the nations of the Caribbean islands, you are doing this also in our secular leaders, oh God, and in the nations of the earth. We praise and lift you up this evening, in this afternoon, in Jesus' mighty name. Praise the name of the Lord. Thank you, Father God. Saints of God, let's give God a high note of praise. Hallelujah. Thank you, Lord. Thank you. We want to thank you for joining the No Limit Prayer in agreement, lifting up prayer for our secular leaders and for governments and for rulers. We want to thank God that he has heard and answered our prayers. We want to extend an invitation and encourage you, the listeners, those that joined us and agree in prayer with us, to contact us if you have a testimony, to contact us if you need prayer. And if you want to join our prayer line, we pray from Monday to Friday. We pray, we have some Caribbean prayer lines. We have, you know, we pray on a Monday, we pray Tuesdays, we pray Thursday. We have the Trinidad and Tobago prayer line. We have other prayer line. You can contact us for more details. You can contact us via demsministry@gmail.com and also on WhatsApp on 1767-316-0527. That is 1767-316-0527. We are always willing and happy to hear from you, our prayer partners, because the word of God tells us that two shall chase 10,000, one shall chase 1,000, but two shall chase 10,000. So we are grateful that you are joining us to chase the 10,000s and to lift up the prayers that are needed, because the word of God tells us that we should pray and not faint. And we give God thanks and praise for your life. So contact us as we come together in agreement in prayer, in the name of Jesus. Join us again. Join us next week for the hour of
prayer, where we continue to lift up prayer on behalf of our secular leaders, on behalf of the rulers, and on behalf of those in government, because this is God's will, that we should pray and not faint. Father, we give you all the glory. We give you all the praise. We bless and magnify your name. Your name is exalted above all other God. And so, Father God, your name is exalted in the lives of our secular leaders of the nations of the Caribbean islands and of the nations of the earth today. Amen. God bless you. Amen.

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0: I want to say a pleasant afternoon to all our listeners in Montserrat, in the diaspora, wherever you may be. We actually welcome you to be with us once again for another interesting program. First, a prayer. Father, we want to thank you. Thank you for our children. Thank you for our families. Father, give our children wisdom, knowledge, understanding, and excellent memories. Help them to concentrate during their lessons. Understand what they're being taught. Complete all the assignments. And develop a desire to learn. And Father, where a child has struggled academically, remind them that difficulty does not determine their future. So we ask that you give them patience, perseverance, confidence, and the help they need to improve. I want to thank all the busmen, taximen, security guards, education officials who've worked tirelessly over the past year with the children. And we're now entering another school year. Bless them, cover them, protect them. In Jesus' mighty name, I have prayed. So we're here again, and as usual, Bishop is here with us this afternoon, as usual, as regular on this program. And today we want to focus on, still on family issues, but focusing more on our children. And so the topic for today is really training up a child. And I'll start off simply by saying, reminding us of Proverbs. But before I do that, I will ask Bishop to, you know, make his formal introduction.
1: Well, good afternoon, everyone. Good to be back with you another Sunday afternoon, particularly to share with you some thoughts from the good old book, the Bible. And what's interesting is that this particular broadcast has been having some good traction, and we feel the responsibility to come back to you each Sunday afternoon and to share what I believe is a relevant word for the moment and times. And so sit back while you sip your cup of tea and enjoy a good afternoon discussion on the Word of God in relation to training up a child in the way he or she should go. Please know that whatever we say here this afternoon, it is consistent, we believe, with the Word of God. You may not necessarily agree, but actually the discussion would certainly bring about your own thoughts that may challenge your own self to do the right thing as we go, in the name of the Lord. Over to you,
0: yes,
1: brother.
0: So in Proverbs chapter 22, verse 6, Solomon says, train up a child mm-hmm. in the way he should go. Even when he's old, he will not depart from it. It's interesting, the word train, how it evolves. We saw it for the first time in Genesis chapter 14, verse 14, when Abraham rushed to Lot's rescue, bringing his trained servants. And in Proverbs, it deals with the referencing to training up a child. So the word originally meant something that was narrow. In some instances, it meant to choke with a rope. It eventually came to mean to train by disciplining, by narrowing other options down to only one, which is obedience. And Jesus speaks of this kind of spiritual discipline when he talks about believers following the narrow rather than the broad way in Matthew chapter 7, verse 14. But Solomon says that a child that is given this training, this narrow path as a young person, will remain with it even after you're gone and no longer providing the way. Of course, this passage says a lot in two verses. And for the admonition here to work, there are several factors that Solomon also assumes that are there as well. One, that there is proper training in God's way, which is the way one should go. Two, that the child actually accepts and follows the way, receives the training, and does not depart from the training. Now, the promise is not that if you give the training, the child will automatically receive it. Will always be faithful to it, will return to it if he or she abandons it. The promise is that if you train a child properly and that child receives and keeps the training, you can be sure that even after you're gone, that child, that man, that woman, that old man will remain underway even without your help or encouragement. What Solomon doesn't do, however, is tell you how to train up a child. For this, we need to go to Deuteronomy. In this fifth book of the Bible, we receive teaching from Moses on how to train up our children so they may follow the narrow way into eternity. But Bishop, I'll bring you in here now because I want to take you all the way. Your views on this initial opening.
1: Yes, you brought up a scripture from the book of Proverbs and spoke about training. You also drew the reference to Abraham and training up his servants. And I thought it would have been good that I make reference to it. And it says, and when Abraham heard that his brother was taken captive, he armed his trained servants. And I want us to understand that he armed his trained servants, not novices. And the other important part is born in his own house.
0: Mm-hmm.
1: Very critical. And so it's taking us right to the scripture to which you reference there of Proverbs, training up a child in the way it should go. Now, training, like you said, come down to obedience,
0: mm-hmm.
1: Following a particular path, a particular style of development. And when he's old, he shall not depart from it. May I just say, before we get into the whole discussion, that if you do not train a plant properly, the plant will go out of shape, or it will bend out of shape, and it may grow in a position as to where you don't want it to go. So the proper thing to do is to have it trained. Once trained, the benefits outweigh
0: true
1: everything else. Go right ahead.
0: I agree. So we're delving now into the book of Deuteronomy, where we spoke of Moses' final teaching.
1: Mm-hmm.
0: And he gave a warning to the Jewish people before he died. He had led them in the desert for 40 years. And now they were poised to enter the promised land under the leadership of Joshua.
1: Mm-hmm.
0: Before they left, he reviewed their stay in the desert and also repeats the important commands and warnings that he had made throughout their wanderings in the wilderness. In chapter 4 of this book, he turns his attention to the teaching of the children, and he warns them that they should both live and teach in such a way that not only their children will be faithful, but also their children's children will be faithful. Now, this admonition to teach beyond one generation is important for several reasons.
1: Mm-hmm.
0: One, each generation is in danger of forgetting, and if they do, the following generation won't learn. Faith is taught and modeled, not inherited genetically. Satan is at work to break the cycle of faith from one generation to the other, because he wants the next generation weaker, not stronger. Sometimes we have to ask ourselves, will our children be stronger than us? Now, generational teaching is necessary because each generation must come to faith in the same way as the previous one. From the very beginning, everyone has had to believe and obey God, put aside the world, and commit themselves to holy and dedicated living.
1: Mm-hmm.
0: There is no easy or automatic way to do that. It must be handed down through teaching and training of each generation. So for these reasons, Moses is exhorting the people to teach and train their children and grandchildren diligently. And in verse 9, he provides the time-tested method to achieve this task. He said, train yourself. So before you train your child, it would be a good idea to review your own life, your own training. Ask yourself the questions. Are you in good spiritual shape? Moses begins with this idea when he talks about training in God's way. He says that parents or leaders must review their own conduct, attitude, spiritual maturity, before training another. You not only have to know it, you have to model it for them to believe and want to follow. And the mistake some parents make is that they think that if they provide the theory and get someone else, like the minister of the Bible, teacher, preacher, to provide the model, that it will work. We must remind ourselves that children do react primarily to their parents. And I must say, in my experience too, that all others are distant second as far as role models are concerned. And, you know, we need to keep our souls diligently. It's not the idea that you're a perfect parent or that you've done everything the right way that impresses them. It's that you really care about doing the right thing. It's that you really care about your soul. This makes them care about theirs. But parents who neglect their spiritual lives, don't put any effort into growing spiritually, but are really concerned about their children's spiritual life, don't get it. If you don't care for and preserve your own soul diligently, children may ask you, why should they? Some children will not respond no matter what you do. But you can be absolutely certain your child will not follow the narrow way if you are not diligently seeking for it yourself. Bishop, I'll bring you in now. It's a very interesting area we've approached.
1: Well, you referenced and made a point about the trainer being trained before
0: training somebody else.
1: And permit me to make reference to a scripture from the book of Genesis. And for it says, the same Abram, the Lord said, for I have chosen him. And notice the point, for I have chosen him. Why? So that he will direct his children and his household after him, which to keep the way of the Lord by doing what is right and just, so that the Lord will bring about for Abraham what he has promised him. And so, if we are going to be training our children and our household, it has to be after us. And like you mentioned, to continue whatever that generation may hold as being good principles. If you are without training, if you're rude and you are out of character and have no discipline, then how are you going to train a child without the necessary tools needed for that training? And so basically what you're saying is that person or parent, whatever form it is, whether you're a grandparent or the actual parent or foster parent, whatever parent it is, the word is that they must know in order to teach. The absence of knowledge, what are you going to teach them?
0: Mm-hmm. And you see, this presentation is timely because I know a number of children have done so well in the examinations.
1: Mm-hmm.
0: And they reach a point where they're a little depressed and disappointed. And I could see that. And I could start understanding why. But to remind them, though, that this initial hurdle, you have to put it behind you and repair it. And it can be repaired. And it will be repaired if you have the desire, if you wish to work hard, if you will not be distracted. And many parents have run into error. They have not paid no attention at all to what the children have been doing for the past year. And children have been able to somehow escape their work, escape their houses, and gallivant for the entire year. When you should be studying, you are inside a little bit partying. When you should be at school, you wander away from the compound, got into all kind of foolishness, and some have to be careful with their lifestyle. And a word of caution to parents who tend not to care I want to warn you that you'll be judged in accordance of how you deal with your child. You cannot abandon a child who is now in the secondary school or in primary school and think, well, it's not your business. It is your business. You brought them into the world. They didn't ask to be brought into the world. Having brought them into the world, you have to give, what I say, your best shot. And I fear to say that many of us have not given our children the best shot.
1: But let me ask you a question, Brother Bufam.
0: Yeah.
1: Given the state of the circumstances around, the economy, you name it, mm-hmm. and so parents have to be doing 2-3 jobs mm-hmm. in order to be able to put food on the table.
0: Yeah.
1: And hence, the absence of time mm-hmm. to give or to pay attention to their children, to train them, and to give them the necessary upbringing, as one would say, that they need. And so what seemed to be happening is that they're leaving a lot of the discipline to the school, and the school does not have the ability, so to speak. Exactly. So what would you say to parents out there who have to be working 2-3 jobs, and like you're saying, not being able to pay attention to their children's development and lifestyle? And the point you made, in addition to that, is they're able to escape and end up at Little Bay or wherever to be partying and all this type of a thing. How do you deal with that? Because that has to be addressed mm-hmm. and possibly dealt with early, so that the children, can better perform and results can be greater.
0: Yeah. For me, I think we've made some fundamental errors as parents in this country over the past 4 or 5 years. We assume and think, well, once you land the child inside the secondary school, your job is finished. Fundamental error. The second thing is that we manage somehow, in spite of how tough life is, how hard it is, we still manage to buy the most or procure the most expensive equipment for the children. Everyone has iPads, everyone has iPhone. Okay. But how many of these children have been taken to extra classes? So that's number one failure. We're relying on the school alone. So while this child is gallivanting, and I know you're busy, yes, but you have to find a mechanism. Is there a missing father? Is there a missing family member? All right? You have to keep track. You can't just give a child the most expensive device. Don't monitor what he or she is doing. Leave it for a year and hope that with luck, it's going to come true. No. The results will show that you are absent. You are absent in every way. And there's simple things we can do. Now, I have very great difficulty, when a parent is going to buy a shoe for $400 for a child, and that child has not been taken to extra classes, which is nominal as far as I'm concerned, twice a week, whether it's maths or English. Those difficult subjects are to be channeled a particular way and handled a particular way. And you must review, and you must call your teachers to find out, what I'm seeing is true. What are the gaps? And I'm sure every teacher in Munshot will assist you. And I want to tell you something else that we're not doing well. We have to start to engage the teachers as watchmen and watchwomen. I'm telling you. You can't send a child to school and not ask the teacher what is going on. Even the security guards there should be on your side. Is my child leaving the compound during school time? If so, by what means? Who is speaking her up? All this data has to be fed into you. But we have this where we just leave everything and hope that glowing results will come. No. What we invest, what we sow, we will reap. If we do not sow, there will be no harvest. So I don't want to make anyone feel who did not do that well, the exams, that all is lost. All is not lost, but we have to correct some things. And the whole object of this afternoon's exercise is to do soul searching. Let us examine ourselves to find out where the gaps are. And I know with God's help, we can actually move forward. But one thing that's missing is growing in the knowledge of God. I'm not sure what's happened at the schools in Monshot, but I sense that God is missing, because I'm not convinced that we have a strong religious program. And that is critical. So, he's saying, in those days, with Moses, the knowledge of God that they had to pass on to the children were the things they had seen. The miracles, the experiences in the desert, the teachings from Moses. They had to continually recall and review these things so the memory of them would remain fresh and they could accurately pass them on to the next generation. That is why the Jewish calendar is strong, it's healthy, because you still have traditional things. The Passover, have to mark it every year. What do we mark? What do we mark? You see, so today, of course, we have God's word. It's recorded and readily available in the Bible anywhere, on your phone, whatever. Those who train must themselves have the ready knowledge constantly before them. So if your child asks you something, you should be able to guide and say, this is what, pull out the book. It's there. But it's difficult to get your child to read the Bible if you yourself have not read it. Very difficult. And you cannot have your child live the narrow way if you're not able to teach him or her daily about life, daily life, and about the Bible. When there are questions and conflicts, parents need to be able to explain what the Bible says that they must do. And the only way to teach them God's way and word is to have that word close to your own heart, that the words you speak in directing your child are words that come from God's word, God's way, and God's will. And so in order to properly train up a child, one must first train themselves by taking care that their conduct and speech, their spiritual life and training, is in line with God's will as found in his word. And Bishop, I'll bring you now, because for some reason, people are apprehensive and they find all kind of reasons not to come to church. So the parents don't come and the children don't come. Significant gap. And then what is the default position when something goes wrong? The same book you're avoiding, the same principles you're avoiding, there's where it can be found. So you come in there.
1: Since you've raised that particular question and thought, permit me to draw attention to the book of Deuteronomy chapter 6 and verse 7. It says, and thou shalt teach them diligently unto thy children. What are you going to teach them? And so we got to go right back to where Moses was taking them. And that is the word of God. You must teach them the precepts. And notice how Moses guided the conversation. Thou shalt teach them diligently unto thy children, and thou shalt talk of them when thou sittest down in thine house. So, if there is time for family discussion, you must teach them, talk to them about the word of God. What type of a discussion are you having when you get home? Does this speak to the word of God, or you don't have time to talk with them because you may be busy talking to some friend or somebody else? We're talking about training up a child in the way he should go. And so the principle here is, thou shalt teach them and talk of them when thou sittest in thine house. You must be able to remember, for God so loved the world. Yeah.
0: Gave his only
1: begotten. You follow what I'm saying to you? Or the Lord's Prayer. Yeah. Talk to them about it and give them some explanation so they can begin to appreciate the word of God. So thou shalt talk to them when thou sittest in thine house, and when thou walkest by the way, or while you're taking them to school, or while you're driving with them, or you're walking along with them. Let the conversation be about the good old book, the Bible. So, and when thou walkest by the way, and when thou liest down, and when thou risest up. Mm-hmm. So listen, this indeed is a full job you are asked to do from the book, the Bible. So whatever you do, it should involve the Word of God. When thou sittest down, when thou risest up, whatever you're doing, take some time out, Moses is saying, to guide your children about the Lord Jesus Christ and the way of the cross.
0: Mm-hmm. So, of course, and I agree entirely. Now, once you've trained yourself, we're now entering the phase where we're training our children. And Moses gives this instruction because it's easy to let ourselves think that our children will simply soak up our faith or moral positions. In order for them to be trained in the faith, they must be taught the faith. And this requires effort on the parents' part. Parents have to develop habits that reinforce the narrow way. Midweek meetings, prayer, Bible reading, even serving a church. Things that help a child put into practice what they learn. And a very important point is that parents need to keep the world out of their home sometimes. So we have to monitor the programs that our children are watching. And it's all well and good for you to give every child an expensive cell phone. But if you're not monitoring what's happening on that cell phone, then it goes against what you're trying to do. And I know everybody have an expensive phone now and again. And I'm not sure if those phones are being used for proper educational purposes. In fact, I believe, it's my firm belief, that 60% of the distraction is coming from the phone. Too much access, easy access, unmonitored access, and they're watching wrong things. And then, when they watch the wrong things, they practice them, even at school, I'm told. So it's a sad state of affairs. And for me, I'll say this forcibly, that I'm still old school when it comes to certain things. Bishop, when we went to school, we had cell phones?
1: Well, they weren't available.
0: There were no cell phones.
1: They weren't available.
0: So that's one distraction we did not have. But I tell you something. I have great difficulty with anybody seeking to justify why a child has to take a cell phone to school. I know the parents will say, if something happens, they need to call. But I'll remind you that the secondary school and all the schools have a 491 number. So, make arrangements. The school can call the parents if something is wrong. So, the child has no real excuse, except for educational purposes, to have that cell phone during school time. And I will challenge anyone to convince me that the phone is absolutely necessary. In fact, like I said, 60% of the distraction emanate from that electronic device, which is a source of many destruction. And I want to say too that too many parents start off high. Choosing the subjects for the children to study sounds good. Your child is doing 9, 10, 12, 13 subjects. And you have not spent a minute to assist to find out how is this child trending? Is he or she strong in science subjects? Or is he or she weak in maths and English? And I must say, it seems to me that a lot of people are struggling with maths and English over the years. And I heard, I'm not sure, but it seems as if exams from next year, Bishop, will be tougher. Because the Caribbean Examination Council, they seem to have found some flaws in the system where children are walking into exams with 40% marks before they start. And if we are failing with 40% up front, what are we going to do when it starts at zero? So we have to overhaul our entire educational system. We have to look at it. Parents have to get involved. This thing about parent-teachers meeting, just talking about welfare, we're examining everything about the child in the school. Everything. Conduct. Discipline. We have to put back religious teaching properly in the school. And it doesn't stop there. You've trained yourself. You've trained your children. Now we have to train our grandchildren. They say once you have children, your work is never ever over, because you try and help to raise and influence your grandchildren. In fact, Solomon says in Proverbs 13:22, a good man leaves an inheritance to his children's children, and the wealth of the sinner is stored up for the righteous. But Moses adds the following idea. He says, a wise man brings even his grandchildren to the Lord. And I want to commend every grandparent who's listening to this program for their efforts. A lot of people, there's some good people out there, good grandparents, training their grandchildren. Some are doing it because their children are neglecting to do this. Others are building a strong third generation of faithfulness in their families. Either way, I commend and encourage these grandparents who, when it is possible, become involved in the training up of their grandkids. I tell you too that a family with three generations who follow after the Lord usually find that their descendants don't depart from the way established by parents and grandparents. And, you know, it's difficult. And I always say this, and I'll continue to say it, and even our thinking too have to change. Because everybody who graduates from secondary school tend to think of getting a government job, sitting behind a desk, aspiring to be an assistant secretary or a permanent secretary. We have to widen our thinking. And even our schools, we have to start thinking and getting people to understand entrepreneurship. That this world we live in is not confined to assistant secretary and these limitations. Permanent secretary label is limitation. There's a wide world out there. And that is why when we sit and assist our children in making choices, we must not only look at those narrow choices in the civil service. There's a world out there. And for me, I always said this. I rather choose something the world needs than something I love. Because this thing about love is temporary. It's evolving. So if I have a child bishop and he says to me, I want to be a rock climber, I hold my head and I squeeze it. Nah. Rock climber? From a poor family? No. So we have to help our children. It's one thing to like something, but because it's evolving, at 15 you love this. At 20 you don't love this. I tell you one thing about Indian families. It's something we miss in our culture. You go into India and find a successful bakery within a family. Rest assured that two persons out of the family have to continue that. What we do now? Nobody wants to maintain what they meet. And the same funding is coming from that same engine room. That's something in our culture that's missing. Sustenance, maintaining what you meet. Our culture is to destroy what you meet and create nothing.
1: You know, you brought up that. I want to reference at one of our God's mandate conference, that ideology formed part of our discussion. We had a young man in here from St. Kitts, and he said he grew up in a particular area in St. Kitts. As a matter of fact, he referenced in Bass there, and he made reference to several structures where they were belonging to native Kittitians. And he said the Syrians came in there, you know, peddling with their little suitcases. You follow what I'm saying to you? Next thing you know, they were renting those same buildings and purchased them to the extent where hardly any local condition is on that same street. Because guess what? the Syrians who came in with a little suitcase developed themselves, bought out all those areas, and now have big buildings there and family structure in place to carry on the business.
0: Indeed.
1: I am not certain why we fall short as a people of not having any interest or family interest, so to speak, to carry on certain things or businesses. As a matter of fact, it seems as though when any child takes it over, it fails completely. And so it takes us back to where you started, training up a child. And like Moses says, talk to them when you get up, when you're taking them to the beach, mm-hmm. when you're coming back home, the conversation should be about these particular things. Mm-hmm. Now, if you were to really take time out, so when you're driving from Alveston to the north, and your son is with you, I mean, you should be discussing with him, I mean, about the legal fraternity, mm-hmm. and as well as your faith in the Lord Jesus Christ. So by the time he gets to a proper understanding, there is something about him that will guide him. And like I said this morning in church, when you think about Kobe Bryant, mm-hmm. you think about shooting basketball.
0: Mm-hmm.
1: Huh? Yep. And that seems to be in his DNA. When you think about Pele, huh? You talk about these guys seem to have been born to play football or to play basketball. Somebody had to teach them something. They were taught it, they saw it. It was in their DNA, and it came forth. We need to find the method to teach our children, one, the things of God, and two, the other practical things of life or life skills.
0: Mm-hmm. I agree with you. And sometimes our children become very distracted. And I think this is where the community has to get involved, and the church too. But if they're not coming to church, they're missing from church. They're missing a valuable part of their life there.
1: Yeah, and the church needs to become creative.
0: Yeah.
1: The church needs to become creative so we can reattract the young people back to the house of God.
0: Mm-hmm. And for me, every child that did not do so well this year, I want to tell you that we're not giving up on you. We cannot afford to give up on you. We're going to restore you through Christ. I tell you one of the reasons we cannot give up. God chose us in Christ before the foundation of the world.
1: Mm-hmm.
0: That we should be holy and without blame before him in love. God also foreknew us. And before the foundation of the world. He chose us to be his children. Holy and without blame. So, think about it. God made our whole being. He formed us in our mother's body. Nothing is hidden from him.
1: Mm-mm.
0: When we were woven together in the depths of the earth, his eyes saw our unformed body. The point I'm making is this. None of us, living and hearing what I'm saying, have failure labeled as our destiny. We have challenges. And you had your challenges. Some did well, some did not do so well.
1: Mm-hmm.
0: But you see, sometimes these things have to happen to cause and create a shift in direction, a shift in mindset. Don't ever make the mistake to think that this hurdle, this difficulty, this failure is going to define my life. No. I want you to take it, mark it as an error to be corrected. If you listen to me, you could take your book out you didn't do so well this year. It's an error to be corrected. It can be corrected. And I'm hoping that one of these days we can have some organizations, some Mansard organizations throughout the world asking all their members to put $1 per month, have it tied to the Mansard Secondary School, $1 per month, and that fund is what we call redefining, putting us back on the track. And that money, I don't even want our children to go back to the teachers who taught them. Quite frankly, I want to see those retired teachers here having nothing to do, having the curriculum, putting aside maybe 2-3 hours a week. That's all I'm asking. The maths people, the English people, the science people, and sharpen these children so they can go and resit those exams that are challenges for them. And once you have passed, you should remember this program. But that's what life is. We cannot buckle every time we have a hurdle. In fact, I see these things not as failure. I see them as lessons. They only become failure if you don't go again.
1: That's right.
0: So I don't believe in quitting. I don't believe in failure. I don't believe in limitations. So when I speak with this authority, because I believe many times the lack of confidence creates limitations. All of us go through this life. We have different hurdles, different challenges. There are many people who do well in school. Look at them today. Look at them today. Same people, but they did not quit. They did not give up. And, you know, there's so much in the word for us to remember and be guided. I said last week, and I remind all listeners again, the problem in the world is that we're using the 10 commandments as 10 suggestions. Those 10 commandments are still real. The Bible is real. There's nothing could happen in his life that cannot be solved through the Bible. The teaching is there. It's for us to have the guidance. But if parents don't think that their children need to go to church, if parents don't think there's a need for them to check their cell phones, if parents don't think there's a need to check their schoolwork to see where they're going, then failure starts. But I believe in reformation. I believe that my God is a God of second chances and third chances. But don't see the hurdle that you've run into this year as something that redefines or defines your end result. Your end will not be met by this. You shall climb over this hurdle. You shall succeed. And you will think wider than just being employed in civil service. Think of the world. And when you're thinking about what your career should be, think about the world. The civil service is a small part of it. But too many of us only think civil service rather than entrepreneurship. I'm a strong advocate for entrepreneurship. Because at 55 or 60, you're going home on a pension that could buy a sneaker. In entrepreneurship, there's no retirement. There's debt, of course. No retirement. And you build and you sustain. So a lot of times we need guidance as to career. We're having career day and career thing. People are telling you about being a prison officer, being a police officer, being a civil servant. We have to grow out of that. The world has gone past that.
1: But Brother Bufang, you got to take into account
0: yep.
1: that these are the type of
0: jobs available.
1: Jobs mm-hmm. which the children are exposed to
0: mm-hmm.
1: because they'll bring in the police officer,
0: mm-hmm.
1: they'll bring in the fire officer, mm-hmm. or they take the children to these establishments.
0: Yep.
1: And so if that's all you know, well, that's what you're going to gravitate towards.
0: Mm-hmm.
1: So the idea is that the system must begin to broaden its scope so that there can be greater exposure to other areas so children can look them up or see the modeling and then have an attraction for it. Because if you notice, when you go to the preschool,
0: mm-hmm.
1: graduation or moving on ceremony. You're hearing police, prison officer, nurses, that type of thing. You hardly hear of any other job description. And so we need to then begin to create that other thing. They must be able to see that the TSO, for example, why not take them into TSO? Have the CEO there talk to them about the growth and development of the business. You follow what I'm saying? And that's the point we're making here this afternoon. We are saying you must teach them the Word of God, because we must start right. Teach them the Word of God. That's where you must start. And from there, you add the other things or life skills, mm-hmm. as the case may be. But teach them the Word of God. Now, you must know it to teach it as well.
0: Yeah.
1: Because you can't teach what you don't know. Mm-hmm. And that is part of where some of the problem lie. And therefore, we as a people, those people who, or those of us who are the shakers and movers within this society, we must provide the alternative, provide areas. Take for instance, there's a young man that comes to my church. Mm-hmm. When he came to Montserrat, he came with his two empty hands at age 10. Mm-hmm. I saw him. Okay? Gave him a saxophone. Today, he's the, talk of the town. Mm-hmm. Because you start telling him, listen, here is a gift. If you learn it, it become yours. Huh? Mm-hmm. And somebody called me the other day wanting to know if he came to Montserrat with the skill. It may have been in his DNA, but the reality is somebody saw him and decided, well, let's make some investment. Mm-hmm. And there you have somebody now who is able to challenge other young people to follow my footsteps. Mm-hmm. We need to provide somewhere where we can teach them the things of God, get them started, and the world is theirs.
0: Indeed. And you know, we look back in Montserrat. We had a technical college, a thriving technical college years ago. Most of our technicians, electricians, plumbers, carpenters, joiners graduate from there. Somehow we have lost that any interest in pursuing that thing. And sometimes I'm a little concerned about opportunities for women. And that's why I do enjoy seeing a woman doing refrigeration, electrician. We in Montreal think that these jobs are confined to men, and it's a mistake. That's why I'm thinking entrepreneurship, because if you follow that narrow teaching throughout our history, men are confined to this, women are confined to that. You go outside Montreal, and you're amazed to see the transition that has taken place, and we're still lagging behind. Because again, the mindset from kindergarten is that you are set for this particular trap. And I did tell the children, the teachers at the kindergarten school, that I must tell you that the label you put on the others will not be put on my son. Don't mention certain things to him. No, he's not going on the road with you. Not going on the road. Programmed for entrepreneurship. Not for the convention. I'm sorry. And that's why I work hard. I have to ensure that he understands. But God can't be left out. Nothing can happen without God. Because we have to remind ourselves, we're not here by accident. Mm-mm. We're not here without a purpose to live. Remember, God foreknew us and he chose us in Christ before the foundation of the world.
1: Yes.
0: He has chosen you. And it was he that formed you and gave you the shape that you have. As with all his works, you're wonderful too. He was personally engaged in your formation. and he saw your body before it was formed.
2: Mm-hmm.
0: All the days planned for you were written in his book, while nothing of them had still happened. You are not accidental in this world. You are not part of a crowd, but a wonderful creation of God. You're a child of God, chosen. So don't give up and think, well, hey, all is lost. But you got to learn from your mistakes. You have to learn from your mistakes. And we must remember always the story of the prodigal son. Lots of lessons in there. Lots of lessons. It's not when you, sometimes it's never good when you're abandoned by your parent. But you have to start telling yourselves. Maybe you were thinking it's your parent you're going to rely on and depend on all your life. Now you know. You have to depend on God. And if you depend on him, he doesn't understand limitations. He doesn't understand restrictions. You can't lock doors on him. In fact, a man who opens a door that he closes is at risk. So we cannot give up, and I want our children, I want to congratulate all who did well. And I want to offer some hope for everyone who were not satisfied or did not do so well. We're going to attack it again, and they might need some intervention from the society, but we have to look at engaging teachers outside the system to assist those who are behind. Bishop, your closing remarks.
1: Well, just to reiterate, you know, the some points that you raised. One, we must go right back to where the book started. Train up a child the way he should go. And like Deuteronomy 6:7 says, you must teach them while you wake up. You must teach them when you sit down. You must teach them while you're walking. You must teach them when they're going out and in their coming in. And so this afternoon, we are closing with the thought and with the idea that we must pass on to our children the things of God, one. Then you get into life skills and the other things. And I'm pretty sure that we'll be able to produce better children with greater insights and foresights in the name of the Lord Jesus Christ. And so from us here again, have a great week. God blessings be upon yours. But do remember that we need to start training. There's nothing wrong in finding time for a good Bible study or a good time of meditation with that boy and with that girl.
0: Yeah. So we look forward to joining you again next week for another interesting program. Have a wonderful evening.
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Okay, folks, it was JB Radio, our afternoon time. We got just about 1 minute down past the hour of 6 o'clock. You've been listening to Stay Connected. Coming up next, we'll bring to you the program Signs of the Times, presented to you by the SDA community, and that's coming up shortly on ZJB Radio. 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

0: Good evening, ladies and gentlemen, boys and girls, young people. Welcome to the Signs of the Times radio program, sponsored by your friends, the Seventh-day Adventists, and heard every Sunday evening at this time, 6 p.m. to 7 p.m. We are pleased to have you on board with us again this evening, and we trust that you will be able to spend the next hour with us, even as we, you know, just talk a bit and study what God has to say to us tonight. In our studios this evening is a gentleman whose voice you have never heard on this program. He is Elder Kevin West, Elder Kevin James, known to us as Andy. Andy is a son of the soil who resides in the UK and works with young people in the Pathfinder clubs and families, even as he leads out in his church. He has consented to join Brother Roy Graves and myself, in spite of being on vacation here in Ireland. Elder, welcome and thanks for accepting our invitation. Elder Kevin James will be praying for us as we begin this evening's program. And in addition to inviting God's presence into our program, he will be praying for our students, teachers, and everybody involved in the education system. So, parents, children, we want to make sure that everybody is in readiness so that you can hear all that is going to be discussed this evening. But at this time, we ask that you reverently join us in prayer as we approach the throne of God. Let us pray. Elder, time is yours.
1: Thank you very much for having me. Let us pray. Let us pray. Our loving and heavenly Father, we thank you so much for the blessings of this day. We're grateful that you have kept us safe. You have guided us. And here we are, Lord, this evening, ready to commence this program. Father, we are so thankful to thee that your spirit is with us. And so this evening, as we commit before you entire education community here in Montserrat, we especially want to ask for your blessing upon all the schools. Dear Father, we pray that you will guide and direct in every way. We place the student in your hands. Give them wisdom, understanding, the discipline, and the confidence, and that desire to learn. Protect their minds, O God, and their bodies. Guide their choices and every decision that they make. I pray, O Father, that you'll help them to recognize their God-given gifts and abilities. Father, you have placed within them, for those who may be struggling academically, emotionally, socially, or personally, surround them, O Father, with people who will encourage and support and guide them. Father, we pray also for the teachers, that you grant them patience, the strength, the creativity, the passion, and the wisdom, Lord, to lead our children aright. With the responsibility is given to them, I pray, O Lord, that you grant them the energy, the courage to fulfill what you have granted unto them to lead out, especially our young people. Help them to see beyond the classroom and to recognize the tremendous

0: network, an influence to which you have for them and through them in shaping lives in regards to our young people, in preparing and in preparing them for our future. Father, we pray also for our parents, the parents of our children and the guardians. Please grant them wisdom and nurture them, O Lord, with discipline as they continue to support their children, lead their children. I pray that you strengthen the homes, the families. Help these families, O Lord, and schools to work together for the good of our children. Remember the principals, the administrators. We pray, O Lord, that you grant them your blessings. May all that is connected with the education system, the government, grant them wisdom also in the decision-making. And I pray, Lord, that the leadership may be one of integrity. Grant them wisdom from above. Father, we commit every one of this of these individuals and those associated with our young people into your hand. We pray for their protection and that, Lord, all may be safe on these individual schools. Grant them traveling mercies to and fro from school. May the classroom be a place of learning, joy, happiness, respect, kindness, one, O Lord, with discipline and the opportunity to learn and to gain that education that will propel them for the future. Grant them the hope that, Lord, they will lead in their individual's fields. And then finally, Lord, they can be successful. We pray, O Father, that may your Holy Spirit continue to guide and direct. And we entrust the education again system here in Montserrat. And I pray, Lord, into your hand. And we pray that the future of our children may be a bright one. We commit this in your loving arms. And we pray and we ask all these. If there's anything at all that we fail to ask, we pray, Lord, that you'll grant your blessing accordingly. In Jesus' name.
1: Amen.
0: Amen.
1: Amen and amen. Thank you, Elder, for praying for us and for our children and everybody in the school system, even as the children return to school tomorrow. Children, obey your parents in the Lord, for this is right. Ephesians 6:1. My son, obey your father's command and don't abandon your mother's teaching. Proverbs 6:20. One of the fundamental responsibilities of our homes, schools, and churches is to guide our children and young people towards becoming responsible, respectful, and well-adjusted individuals. A key aspect of this development journey is teaching children to obey. Dr. John Rosemond, a renowned psychologist and parenting expert, emphasized that the formative years from birth to age 10 are critical for instilling this vital trait, that is the trait of obedience. Obedience matters because it builds trust, proves love, brings blessings, guides our actions, and helps us to grow. Today, as our children and young people prepare to return to the classroom tomorrow and in the days ahead, because there might be some of them who are heading out to colleges and universities overseas, and this is for them also, our emphasis will be on obedience. It is now time for our children's section. In the next few minutes, the next few minutes will be devoted to you, our children and youth. So please make sure that you call your brother, your siblings and your friends so that they can hear also. Parents, please ensure that the children are close so that they can hear, and maybe you can discuss with them afterwards what they will hear. At this time, we will listen to two songs about obedience. One is just obedience, and the second one is the school rule song. And then this will be followed by what is disobedience. So children, this is your section. We're going to be listening to some songs, two songs about obedience, the school rule song, and then a discussion on what is disobedience. Listen attentively, boys and girls, young people.

0: Now we will hear, what is disobedience?
1: Has there been a time when you have chosen to do something you were told not to do? Or have you gone the opposite way of where you were told to go? That's called disobedience. So, what is disobedience? It's a big word, but it has a simple meaning. Disobedience is when you know the right thing to do, but you choose not to do it. It's like standing at a crossroads and picking the wrong path even when you know the right one. Or when your parents tell you to clean your room, but instead, you decide to keep playing with your toys. That's disobedience. It might seem fun and not a big deal at the moment, but it can lead to problems later. So, what does the Bible say about disobedience? The Bible is full of stories and teachings that help guide us. In Ephesians 6, verse 1, it says, "Children, obey your parents in the Lord, for this is right." This verse is a clear reminder that listening to our parents is important. The Bible tells us that obeying our parents is the right thing to do. They care for us and want to guide us on the right path. Now let's think about what happens when we disobey God's teachings or our parents' rules. It can lead to consequences that we might not like. The Bible tells us the story of Jonah and the big fish. Jonah disobeyed God's instructions and tried to run away. He thought he could escape, but he learned a big lesson. Because of that, he ended up in the belly of a big fish for 3 days. Imagine how scary and uncomfortable that must have been. Jonah 1 verse 17 says, "Now the Lord had prepared a great fish to swallow Jonah." That sounds scary, right? But it was also a chance for Jonah to think about his actions. Disobeying can lead to some pretty tough situations. But don't worry, there's always a way to make things right. The Bible also teaches us how to avoid disobedience. It's not just about what not to do, but also about what we should do. In Proverbs 3 verses 5 and 6, it says, "Trust in the Lord with all your heart and lean not on your own understanding. In all your ways submit to him, and he will make your path straight." This means we should trust God's teachings and listen to our parents because they want the best for us. They have more experience and wisdom to guide us. Here's a simple tip to avoid disobedience. When you're about to make a choice, and you are not sure if you will disobey God's teachings or your parents, stop and think. It's a small step, but it makes a big difference. Ask yourself, is this what God would want me to do? Is this what my parents asked me to do? Taking a moment to think can help you make the right decision. If the answer is yes, then go for it. You'll feel good knowing you're doing the right thing. It's a great way to build trust and show respect. If not, maybe it's time to change your plan. So always remember that. It's important to think before we act. And make sure our choices align with what God and our parents want for us. Disobedience is when we choose not to do the right thing. It's like standing at a fork in the road and picking the wrong path. The Bible tells us to obey our parents and God's teachings. These teachings are there to help us live a good and happy life. Disobedience can lead to trouble, just like it did for Jonah. But remember, there's always a chance to make things right. And we can avoid it by trusting in God and thinking before we act. It's all about making the right choices and learning from our mistakes. Remember to listen to your parents and follow God's teachings. They are there to guide you and help you grow and help you stay on the right path. How will you make sure you do not disobey? Let's have fun and grow in faith.
0: The question is obedience only for children? Today, Brother Roy Graves, Elder Kevin James, Brother Andy, will help us to understand the answer to this question. Is obedience only for children? So once again, I want to say or remind you that you're listening to the Signs of the Times radio broadcast, a weekly one-hour program hosted by your friends, the Seventh-day Adventists. Brethren, can anyone be saved in God's kingdom without obeying his word? Can anyone be saved? They're talking about obedience. Is obedience important? What is obedience? The children just heard it. Let's see if we can see how that applies to the adults also.
2: Well, for me, the answer is no. Only those who are obedient to God can be or will be saved. And we are not saved by outward show. So we behave nice when we're in certain company. And when we're in church, we're very holy. But when we are in different circumstances, we could be quite miserable and just out of hand, which tells the lie to your profession in church. And when you're in certain types of company, that you behave in this very special, dignified, polite manner, that makes you a hypocrite. And no man can enter the kingdom of heaven, no person that is can enter the kingdom of heaven, lest they are truly obedient to God. So that your obedience is real in any and every circumstance you find yourself. Whether things are working in your favor or against you, whether you are being applauded or provoked, it doesn't change or color your behavior, your obedience.
0: Okay. Brother Andy, is there anything you can add to that? Or do you agree with Brother Roy?
3: Yes, certainly. I totally agree with that. To say as well that Jesus made it clear that obedience in John 14:15 says, "If you love me, keep my commandments." And the order here matters. Love for Christ is the motive, and obedience is the response. Now, and we look at the whole aspect of obedience here as following orders and rules. And if, for example, you are driving along the road and there's a red traffic light, it signals a stop. And obedience to that certainly will be safe. And similarly, if you are not in obedience, then you're disobeying the rules that there be. So in the Christian realm, obedience to God is one that we obey in love by His grace.
0: So you're saying then that God is looking at us?
3: Very much so, yes.
0: And so He sees when we disobey the rules of the road. And the rules of the road, not because it is a civil matter. Things like that still matter to God, because obedience to authority is something which is very important to Him. Okay, so why does God require obedience, though? Why is it necessary? Is there something about this obedience?
2: Obedience is beneficial to every human being in the various spheres, areas of life. And in reference to the Bible, God says that to obey is better than sacrifice. Nothing replaces obedience. Because on the other hand, disobedience leads to destruction, problem on every hand. You think you get away with whatever the disobedience is, but you're simply forming a habit. And that habit leads you further on into other things that aren't good, and eventually it bites you. You will suffer from it. It will destroy you, given time. And ultimately, disobeying God means obeying Satan. You are literally following the devil or allowing him to lead you. And scripture tells us that the devil simply roams the earth like a roaring lion. And maybe in these parts, we have never seen roaring lions. But in situations that I've seen, in videos, etc., they're extremely deadly, absolutely brutal, have no feeling, just destroys their whatever they're pursuing completely. That's what the opposite to obedience does for a human being. And lots of times the consequences don't show up right away. And so it lulls you into further downhill behavior. But by and by, you will be destroyed. And the scripture says that God cannot lie. And if he says the wages of sin is death, you can be, or you can rest assured that if you disobey, that will be your consequence. But God gave his son so that whosoever will would not perish, would not be destroyed, but would have everlasting life.
0: Okay, so you're saying the disobedient will, the disobedient people will be destroyed?
2: Well, not me saying so. The Bible says so. God's word says that.
0: Oh, dear.
2: And if he cannot lie, if he says so, it's so.
3: I just want to look also on the importance here of obedience. With obedience, there is happiness. Because you are well within the rule of law. You are happy in what you're doing. But the mere fact that you disobey, it signals a consequence, as you've indicated earlier. And so there are consequences to not obeying God. And because there's so many scriptures to really highlight this, for one mention of Matthew chapter 7 and verse 14, because narrow is the gate and difficult is the way which leads to life, and there are few who find it. And we can go on and say, a few more passages of scriptures for this matter. He who sins against me wrongs his own soul. All those who hate me love death. So the consequences of disobeying the God and also the rule of law. It's in this scripture. It's saying is death, and but we know that the ultimate result for those who obey is eternal life, and that's the true happiness that we all would like to have. Yes.
0: Mm-hmm. Okay, so disobedience started way back in the Garden of Eden.
3: Correct.
0: When God said not to eat of a particular tree. I mean, there was an abundance. We haven't seen, the Bible itself says, eye has not seen or ears heard what God has prepared for us. But back in the beginning, there was so much in the garden. And God said, listen, you see this one tree in the middle of the garden? Don't eat of it. I'm told that the fruit, they were so big. Remember that story of the men who went to look, spy out the land, and they came back with a bunch of grapes and one man couldn't hold it. And that was well into civilization when things had already begun deteriorating. So can you imagine in the beginning? My question though is, why does God permit disobedience to continue? Why not destroy sin and sinners right now and start over?
2: Well, for me, if God does that, none of us would exist. We'll be all obliterated. And John 3:16 says that God so loved And the so there is not just a common so. That so is loaded.
0: Okay.
2: The extent to which God loved man was and is so great that he sacrificed his son so that we could have life. If he's strict to mark all of us because we don't have a chance because we were born in sin. So right from the beginning, we are already write-offs. So if God was to destroy sin and sinners, none of us would exist. And we could say thank God for his grace. Because of his love, he has given each human being ever and ever will be that chance through Christ to be cleansed, to be made anew, to be saved. And even after we are saved, we sin. And that speaks now of God's grace and mercy and his long-suffering, his patience with mankind, the best of us I'm talking about, right? We still disobey, but he says wherever sin abound, his grace does much more abound. That is not a license to sin,
0: okay,
2: but to accept mercy, grace and forgiveness, and his strength to carry on.
0: Okay, it seemed to me though, that, not though, in addition, when man sinned, when disobedience caused man to sin, and I say man in the generic sense, Adam and Eve both sinned, God could have destroyed them right away. But then there was an allegation made against God, God's name. And if God had just destroyed Adam and Eve then and started over, which he could have done, the angels who were looking on would have gotten the impression that God was not just. And so God allowed life to continue so that he could demonstrate to the unfallen worlds that he was merciful. As you said, Christ came into this world. He lived to give us an example. And when we trust him, when we obey, then they would see, listen, in spite of all that humans have done, in spite of taking the life of the one who went to save them, he is still willing to save them. And not, I mean, we would just say, listen, you see those people? I done with them. I gone. You know, that is the way we as human beings would think. But Christ, who was God in flesh, came, he lived so that we could have life everlasting. Okay.
2: Well, I think the fact that he didn't destroy mankind right from when man sinned is evidence of his love,
0: yes,
2: not of
0: it is.
2: Not of his negligence or slackness.
0: Definitely not.
2: Right? Giving mankind, every human being, a chance. Showing them the way, which is Jesus himself, that through Jesus, I'm giving you another chance to overcome what you have done, where you fell short. And I'm going to give you the strength to do the overcoming. And you may stumble again, but I continue to give you chances. And you know what that tells me? When people offend us, you know, really offend us, bad offense, that we should think twice, you know, and humble ourselves. Mm-hmm. Because we have offended not man,
0: The
2: maker and owner of the universe, the eternal, almighty, most majestic, most powerful, who sustains life itself. We keep offending him and we offend others, and except he forgives us, once we are willing to be forgiven. By grace, he offers that forgiveness again and again. And then when I think about how many times Roy Graves sinned, I'm not so young anymore, right? And how many days and years pass? And each of those days, in one form or the other, you do some wrong, and he has forgiven you again and again and again. It's telling us that we must be forgiving to other people. And for that matter, he says, if you forgive not others their trespasses, neither will the Father forgive you.
0: Mm-hmm.
2: And that's tied to eternal salvation.
0: Okay.
3: And I just want to reiterate the point that God wants to save every one of us. Given the what happened back in Eden, all through the ages, there's so many who have fallen by the wayside. There's so many who have, gone their own way. And we know where that comes from, because there are two forces. They're good and they're evil.
4: Mm-hmm.
3: And so therefore, God wants to make it clear that he is a God of love. And in Romans chapter 5 and verse 8, he said, but God commended his love towards us in that while we were yet sinners, Christ died for us. Which really, in turn, when you think of it, he is expanding and extending time for every sinner to come back to him. Now, we think of practically the individuals in the prisons. They have been, convinced. Some of them have been convinced that Christ is the answer. And I have, the evidence of the opportunity of seeing someone who accepted Amen. Jesus Christ as a result of what he did, but solely take on board that Christ is the only one that can change his life. And that tells us something, that no matter how far you've gone, God's love can reach you.
0: Amen.
3: And it can make the difference Amen. In your life.
0: I think at this time we can just listen to a song, Trust and Obey, for there's no other way to be happy in Jesus but to trust and obey. As we let what we've heard soak in a little bit. Trust and Obey by Jehovah Shalom Acapella.

0: Okay, and as we wait for the song, we can continue our discussion. Does God count people guilty for disobeying Bible truths that has never been made clear to them? If somebody does not know, does God make that person suffer? Is that person guilty?
1: If you had the opportunity to learn a certain Bible truth, and let's look at it in this way. God does not hold you accountable for it. Because the Bible teaches that you're responsible to God for the light that you have. So, taking that into consideration, we don't want to be careless with the love that God and the mercy that he has for each of us. So, some may refuse or neglect to study the Bible. But it's still the same for the individual who connects with God, because he says, if you seek me, you will find me, in Matthew chapter 7 and verse 7. So yes, does God call people guilty for disobeying the truth? No, if you look at what the scripture is saying here, it says, to him who knows to do good and does not do it, to him it is sin. So we all have a responsibility for the truth that we know and to fulfill that.
2: Could you kindly repeat the question?
0: The question was, does God count people guilty for disobeying Bible truth that has never been made clear to them? And the text which comes to my mind is, in the time of their ignorance, God winks.
1: Sorry.
0: But there's a but to it. Mm-hmm. So as you make yourself available to learn, you don't just block up. You don't want to hear anything from the Bible because you know it's going to convince you of sin. That is not what we're talking about. People who are genuine. But Brother Roy, I see you want to say something, so let's hear from you.
2: Yep. The answer to that is no. God will not hold you accountable for what you didn't know, provided that you didn't have any opportunity of knowing. Because you could have a situation where you had opportunity to know and you did not avail yourself to that, or maybe several opportunities. So you prevented in that context yourself from knowing. Right? Same like a teacher in school teaching something and you disregard the teacher, not paying attention, doing your own thing. The information was there available to you, but you did not avail yourself of that information. You're still accountable for that information. So in that context, the person would be judged accordingly. But if you had no opportunity of knowing, that goes back to the text you mentioned, Sister Riley. In the time of your ignorance, God winks, overlooks. But it is for us to seek the Lord while he may be found, or we'll be held accountable for our negligence.
0: So while God is particular about obedience, he is understanding. He makes it possible. And we have heard, I believe, of situations where people have had dreams. And in the dream, they saw a book or an individual who was going to come to them and explain a particular thing. So that God, as it were, forewarned them. So when they saw the individual, they have said, we've heard that so many times, I saw you in the dream. And then the person is able to share with them things that they had never heard before. But then they need to make themselves available. They need to accept. We can't say, well, this is how I've done it all my life. Mm-hmm. And so this is how it's going to be. If I have done something all my life and I now learn that what I have been doing is not really what I should have been doing.
2: According to scripture.
0: According to scripture. Then it is for me to say, well, Lord, from this point on, I will embrace this new understanding.
2: Mm-hmm.
0: Okay, are we ready for our song, Trust and Obey? If not, let us continue. Yes.

0: Yes, trust and obey. When a person discovers new truth, shouldn't he or she wait until all obstacles are removed before embracing it? Let me see if I can make it real. Somebody grows up in a home where the parents live together without being married. Or the language in the home, there was always, you know, bad words and, you know, physical interaction. So a child grows up, becomes a young adult, and gets into the same kind of situation, living with somebody who isn't married. And, you know, when there is something which doesn't go right in the home, it's a physical confrontation and, you know, flying off the handle and the bad words. Then somebody comes and say, listen, you know, you need to, if you want to be together for the rest of your lives, you need to get married. You know, and those words, you know, you shouldn't be hitting the person. So that's the kind of thing I'm talking about. The person discovered new truths. Should the person wait until the obstacles are removed? Or financially, you know, it is more economical for the two of us to be. That's the kind of thing I'm talking about.
1: Mm-hmm. Yeah, well, interestingly, there's been discussion about this more and more amongst our young people, because they're seeing that there's people on the outside of their Christian faith seem to be doing well. Mm-hmm. And so they think, well, if they're doing well, why is it then? And it's a typical question, why is it then? And, you know, I'm here, but I'm not here in the sense that I'm in this faith, but I'm not here because there's a disconnect. And so what we're seeing here, and in answering the question, is that it is important to know who God is. He knows every one of us. And the light is expanded for all of us. And what it actually saying here is that you don't have to wait and get everything right.
0: Okay.
1: To say, well, I've got the truth, or I will embrace the truth. God is saying, come just as you are. When you come just as you are, I will make all things well. Because the sense that you believe that, you know, that God is who he is, the creator of heaven and earth. And the Bible talks about it. He knows every hair on your head. It shows that you're acknowledging the God and the supreme God. And so it makes sense to embrace who God is when you believe in him, to trust in him, and he will make that change in you in time.
0: Amen.
2: Yeah, we had a pastor, many moons ago, Pastor Carnegie, and he had a phrase that he generally used. If you tarry, that is your wait, until you're better, you'll never get well. It's not in us, even though we want better, we want to do better, we try to do better. It's just naturally not in us. We were born in sin and shaped in iniquity. It is handing over to God your life, yourself, that he gives the strength, the power, that enables you to overcome sin, wrong. But if you take the attitude that, okay, I'm willing, but this is not right, this should be in place, that is not right, I need to do so and so and so, the devil will simply multiply the problems, new ones created that you never even thought about or imagined. So you're struggling to overcome this one, but here comes two more, because that's the devil's work, to destroy me, you, and any and everybody else. Therefore, the safest thing to do is to give your life, yourself, your situation, your circumstances to God. Come unto me, all ye that labor and are heavy laden. That's another loaded text. You labor and heavy laden, look, problems have no end. Come unto me, and I will give you rest. I would change the circumstances for you. I would equip you to deal with the circumstances. So no, don't wait until everything gets fixed up.
0: But isn't complete obedience an impossibility for human beings?
2: Yes, it is.
0: So?
2: It is.
0: You leave me high and dry.
2: Complete obedience to God is impossible for
0: without
2: me, you, and everybody else. It takes a power
0: outside
2: that is not within us. That we have to yield to and invite within us, right? And take our burdens to the cross, to the man who died on the cross. He is the burden bearer ultimately. He is the provider, the sustainer. He is who gives strength, who gives overcoming power. It's not in us naturally to obey. Think back on your childhood. I remember when sugar used to be in brown paper bag. And my brother and myself, you're trying a thing out to want that sugar in that brown paper bag and wrap it back nice. Who tell you to do it? It just comes up in your head. So it's not in us. And think about big people who know better, who teach people that this is the better thing to do, this is the way to live, this is the way to go. But do they obey?
0: All the time.
2: All the time?
0: No.
2: No. It's not in us. So only God could deliver us. Only God could save us if we want to be saved.
0: You know what comes to mind? All God's biddings are enablings.
2: Yep.
0: He is not going to ask us to do something that he is not going to help us.
2: Mm-hmm.
0: It is for us to reach out to say, God, this is beyond me. I gave you a scenario a while ago.
2: Mm-hmm.
0: Somebody grew up in a home with two people who are not married, but they grew up there all their lives. And everything they saw in front of them, the hitting and the bad words and the is natural because that is what they grew up understanding. But when they become adults and they are tempted to get into that or they're already in it and somebody points out, listen, you need to do better. You need to, if this is a person you want to spend the rest of your life with, then you need to, you know, get married. You need to change your way of dealing with conflict. You need to change your language. And it's only God who can help them.
2: And the Spirit of God is so good that there are children who grow in those exact circumstances and worse.
0: Yes.
2: And they have a completely different spirit. Maybe they have four children or six maybe. But there's this particular one who has a completely different spirit and approach to life. And somehow the Spirit leads that child to live in a certain way. Although they're not being told anything, the Spirit of God is great.
0: Okay. But you know, our time is far spent. And so I'm going to ask each one of you, if there's anything that you would like to say, you've done preparation, is there anything that you would want to share with our audience as we seek to wrap up our program this evening?
2: Well, Andy is the special guest, so Andy.
1: Looking at the whole aspect of obedience here, I am totally convinced that having a connection with the source of righteousness, and that I mean with God, would enable us to live a more happier life. Because take this as an example. If Eve might accept Jesus Christ today, and you know all is good, if I stop studying the scriptures, then what would automatically happen is that I will now go back to that original state of what I was before, which means I start doing the things that I know is not right. And so I start disobeying. And so it's clear that what Christ says, he who abides in me and I in him bear much fruit. Amen. For without me, you can do nothing. And that's why I think we have to continually depend on Jesus Christ to enable us to be obedient to him.
0: Amen. Amen.
2: Well, I think I'd prefer to go back to school.
0: Yeah.
2: And to encourage all of our children to, one, be obedient to your parents at home, so you form the habit of obedience. And hence, when you come to school, it's easier for you to be obedient to your teachers. Do your teachers, well, I can't even say do them that favor. You're doing yourself the favor by being obedient to your teachers. And teachers, well, I used to be there long ago, taught for a couple of years. Teachers, I know that if you allow children to realize that you back them, you believe in them, you could get them to go a mile, 10 miles, 10, 100 miles. You could get them to really be and to do what you want them to do, because the child is convinced in his, her mind that this teacher here back me, believe in me, and so they want to please you. So love the children. I know what I'm talking about. I was there. And children, obey your teachers. Teachers have to work hard. When other people sleeping, teachers still working. The pay they're getting can't compensate for the effort they need to make in order to help you, the child, to grow and become what you can become. And finally, there is more within each child than the child knows, than the teacher knows, but it takes effort to bring it out.
0: Amen.
2: And to watch yourself grow and blossom.
0: Amen. And finally, obedience is an expression of love. Mm-hmm. Jesus says in John 14:15, if you love me, you will keep my commandments. Obedience flows naturally from a heart that loves God.
2: Yep.
0: And this is where we end our program tonight. I trust that we'll be a more obedient people as we go forward, because we now understand that obedience is very important. In fact, it is critical to our survival. God bless you, everyone. Have a wonderful evening and all the best for the upcoming week.
1: Amen.
3: So let's dive into 11 shocking truths behind cruise ship buffing.

0: Mud City.
1: The Kenyan men being pulled into the manosphere.
2: A former preacher and ex-radio shock jock, Kibe finally found his audience online with misogynistic takes, like claiming women are just gold diggers, that they don't deserve respect, and that men should take the lead.
1: In today's Ukraine, choose your words with care.
3: Russian's the language of the enemy, he insists. And Odessans who want to use it, that's currently about 90% of them, should pack up and move to Russia.
1: And how an historic battle is being recast in Hungary. That's from our own correspondent with me, Pascal Harter, after this bulletin of BBC World News.
4: BBC News with Fiona MacDonald. Counting is underway in state elections in Saxony-Anhalt in former East Germany, where the far-right AfD party is on course to establish an emphatic lead over its rivals. Exit polls give the AfD more than 44% of the vote, with its lead candidate, Ulrich Siegmund, saying his party had won a mandate. Our correspondent Jessica Parker in the state capital Magdeburg outlines how the far-right win could be part of bigger plans for changes in German foreign policy.
5: States, they don't set foreign policy, state governments, but they...
4: ...in German foreign policy.
5: States, they don't set foreign policy, state governments, but they do run things like education, police...

0: overran a runway while landing at Miami International Airport. Miami-Dade Fire Rescue says the plane crossed a road, hitting several vehicles and bursting into flames before coming to rest in a field. As Miami's fire chief, Riyad Radullah, explains.
1: What we found was a very complex situation here. The airplane did strike a couple of vehicles that required couple of victims that were actually trapped in the vehicles. So a complex extrication with our technical rescue team started to occur. In addition to that, we had a very complex fire engine compartments that were on fire, including a search and rescue of the pilot and co-pilot that were trapped in this aircraft.
0: Volodymyr Zelensky has said he expects the war with Russia to continue into the winter. He was speaking after the first ever talks in Kiev with Donald Trump's top envoys, Jared Kushner and Steve Witkoff. Mr. Zelensky also stressed that he wanted no opportunity for renewed aggression by Russia. Rescue efforts are continuing to remove debris and find survivors under the rubble of a collapsed building in the Indian capital, Delhi. At least five people have died. Sanjay Dasgupta has more details.
2: Police say the exact number of people trapped under the rubble is not known. The area is very popular with students, especially those studying in Delhi University's South Campus and several other undergraduate colleges nearby. Soon after the building collapsed, university and college officials say they started getting distress calls from trapped students. The authorities say it is difficult to use heavy machinery for the rescue effort, as the pressure and vibration from heavy equipment could shift the debris and further endanger those who are under the rubble. So rescuers are having to remove debris manually, piece by piece, while listening for people underneath.
0: World News from the BBC. Iran's top negotiator has threatened to launch a faster and more forceful response to US attacks as hostilities between the two sides escalate. The Speaker of Parliament, Mohammad Baghir Ghalibaf, said Americans must understand that the rules of the game have changed and the era of proportional responses was over. On Saturday, Washington said it struck Iranian oil tankers in response to Tehran attacking American warships in the region's waters. The BBC has contacted US Central Command for comment. The former Sierra Leonean president, Ernest Bai Kuruma, has returned from exile after treason charges against him were dropped. He arrived in Freetown on Sunday from Nigeria. He'd been living there under a deal brokered by West Africa. Mr. Kuruma left for medical treatment nearly 3 years ago after being accused of involvement in a coup attempt. He denies the claims. Indonesia's main international airport and seven others remain closed, affecting hundreds of flights after a volcanic eruption. Mount Anak Krakatau began erupting late on Friday. More than 170,000 passengers have been stranded. In Formula One, Kimi Antonelli has won the Italian Grand Prix in Monza, the first Italian to win a home Grand Prix for 60 years. He started from near the back of the grid after taking a penalty for using a new engine, but scythed through the other cars to join his Mercedes teammate George Russell at the front. Antonelli was ecstatic with his victory.
3: It's a day that we'll remember forever, I think. This is probably the most special win so far, and I think this is the best podium of the season, and to see, you know, the full straight, incredibly packed of people, and to hear the support is a dream.
0: Third place went to Max Verstappen. BBC News.
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5: ZGB Radio, yes, we got 6 minutes down past the hour 7. You've been listening to the BBC World News, and prior to the BBC World News, you've been listening to the 7-day Adventist presentation on Signs of the Times. We now take a look at a committee diary. And parents and guardians of children attending the Montserrat Secondary School starting tomorrow, please note that the opening assembly will be at the multipurpose complex in Little Bay starting at 8 a.m. And parents and guardians of children attending the MSS with outstanding textbooks asked to return these books to the school as soon as possible. Parents, guardians of children attending the MSS, you're also invited to a PTA meeting this coming Thursday, September 10th, 4:30 p.m. at the Lookout Auditorium. Please make an effort to attend and to be on time. The Montserrat Utilities Limited would like to inform its consumers in the

0: Woodlands to Isles Bay area, including Waterworks and all areas south, that your electricity supply will be interrupted on Tuesday, September 8th from 8 o'clock until 10 a.m. That's 8 a.m. to 10 a.m. And these interruptions will enable the company's staff to carry out line maintenance work in these areas. And Mole regrets any inconveniences these operations may cause, and we hereby solicit your patience during this time. The Lookout Primary School community invites the public to join them for Thanksgiving and back to school service on Wednesday, September 9th, this coming Wednesday, 9:30 a.m. at St. Patrick's Roman Catholic Church. Come and give thanks to God as they celebrate 25 years of educating and nurturing the children of Montserrat as they begin a new academic year. Lookout Primary School, 25 years of growing, learning, and shining. Are you between the ages of 10 and 19 and interested in cricket? In an effort to revive youth cricket on Montserrat, P&J Services is launching a youth cricket coaching program. Coaching sessions will be held every Saturday from 9 a.m. to 12 noon, and registration ends Friday, September 11th, this coming Friday. Parents of interested persons are encouraged to register by contacting Winston Jeff Lane on 496-0082 or German Lane on 392-3474. Come out, get involved, develop your skills, and help us bring youth cricket back to life in Montserrat. Martin's Takeaway in Salem is closed until further notice. Management apologizes for any inconvenience that this closure may cause. The Department of Labor is pleased to offer a job vacancy. A local business is looking to hire an appliance technician and a domestic worker. For the appliance technician role, applicants should be experienced and dependable, with skills in diagnosing, servicing, repairing, and maintaining household appliances such as refrigerators, washing machines, dryers, stoves, and other electrical appliances. And for the domestic worker role, applicants should be trustworthy and responsible, capable of handling general domestic tasks like cleaning, laundry, housekeeping, and other related duties. Interested candidates are requested to submit a written application to the Department of Labor by this coming Friday, September 11th. And for further information, feel free to contact the department on 491-4010 or 4020. And that's where we're going to leave you for Community Diary at this time. You with ZGB Radio. We down to 10 minutes after 7. We're now going to bring to you a repeat of today's Sunday service. And this comes in from the House of Refuge. That's coming up right here on ZGB.
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3: We will rejoice and be glad in it. Hallelujah. Thank you, Jesus. Good morning, Radio Land. Good morning, those of you watching us on our Facebook page. We are grateful this morning that you have tuned in to join us and in worship. Hallelujah. And as we begin our service this morning, we are coming to you live from the House of Refuge and Deliverance Ministry in Salem. Hallelujah. So we ask that you would just open your hearts and join us this morning as we give God what is rightfully due unto his name. Hallelujah. Thank you, Jesus. Thank you, Lord. We thank you, Father. We bless your name, God, for who you are. We thank you for the breath

0: had to face or we are passing through. 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And we want to continue to trust you, God, and to put all our hope and our confidence in you, Father God, because in you we live and move and have our being. So this morning we just want to give him all the glory, the praise, which is rightfully due unto his matchless name. Hallelujah. Thank you, Jesus. And as we begin, I'm going to ask Minister James to please come and open us with a word of prayer. Hallelujah.
1: Hallelujah. 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Hallelujah. 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Father, we have come with hearts of thanksgiving, with hearts of praise. We lift our voices this morning in praise and adoration to you, Father God. We say thank you. Thank you for the breath that you have lent to us another time. The word declares, let everything that hath breath, that hath breath, praise the Lord. Praise the Lord. Hallelujah. We give you thanks. Nothing good we have done. But because of your grace and because of your mercy, you have given us another opportunity, another privilege, and it is a blessing to enter into your courts with praise. Hallelujah. So as we lift our voices, as our praises go up, we pray, Father God, that it will go up to you like a sweet-smelling savor into your nostrils. The angels already in worship, and we, the 24 elders, we bow down, we bow down, we bow down, and we worship you. We worship you because of who you are. Because of who you are, we give you glory. Because of who you are, we give you praise. Because of who you are, we lift our voices and we worship you. We worship you because of who you are. We thank you for your presence amongst us. We pray that your Holy Spirit would take control. We put self aside this morning, and we pray that the Holy Spirit will take preeminence over flesh and do, Father God, give you what is due unto your matchless name. We will not fail to give you the honor and the glory for what you're going to do in our presence. And we say thank you. We say thank you for what you're going to do in Jesus' name. Amen and amen.
0: Amen. Thank you, Minister James. And at this time, I would like to acknowledge our apostle, Pastor Simon Peter Buffong, and his wife and family, and all the board members of House of Refuge and Deliverance Ministry. Amen. Amen. And I'm going to read from 1 John chapter 4 from verses 7 to the end. You know, this morning Pastor Donna was sharing on the prayer line about love, and I've read this scripture already, but it really caught my attention, so I'm sharing it with others because we need to know of the love of God. Hallelujah. Here begin it. I'm reading from the New King James Version. It says, beloved, let us love one another, for love is of God, and everyone who loves is born of God and knows God. He who does not love does not know God, for God is love. In this, the love of God was manifested toward us, that God has sent his only begotten Son into the world that we might through him live. Hallelujah. In this is love, not that we loved God, but that he loved us and sent his Son to be the propitiation for our sins. Beloved, if God so loved us, we also ought to love one another. No one has seen God at any time. If we love one another, God abides in us, and his love has been perfected in us. By this we know that we abide in him, and he in us, because he has given us of his Spirit. And we have seen and testify that the Father has sent the Son as Savior of the world. Whoever confesses that Jesus is the Son of God, God abides in him, and he in God. And we have known and believed the love that God has for us. God is love, and he who abides in love abides in God, and God in him. Amen. Love has been perfected among us in this, that we may have boldness in the day of judgment. Because as he is, so are we in this world. There is no fear in love, but perfect love casts out fear, because fear involves torment. But he who fears has not been made perfect in love. We love him because he first loved us. If someone says, I love God, and hates his brother, he is a liar. For he who does not love his brother, whom he has seen, how can he love God whom he has not seen? 21. And this commandment we have from him, that he who loves God must love his brother also. Amen. And here we see John is teaching us that love isn't simply something God does. Love is part of who God is. And because we belong to him, his love should become visible in our lives. Amen. That's a word of encouragement to someone this morning. It encouraged me this morning, and that's why I decided to share it. Amen. So I pray it was an encouragement to someone listening to me this morning. Hallelujah. Thank you, Jesus. Let our love be visible. Hallelujah. That all can see. Hallelujah. Thank you, Jesus. Thank you, Lord.

healed ourselves. 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The Holy Ghost can only exist in clean vessels. And so let's ready ourselves so that the Holy Ghost can pour into our lives. Hallelujah. Psalm chapter 103 and verse 19 says, "The Lord has established His throne in the heavens, and His kingdom rules over all." This morning we are going to be singing about the sovereignty of God, the one who reigns, the one who rules supreme. He rules victorious. He rules in might and strength, in power. And so we acknowledge who He is this morning as we sing this

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Hallelujah. You said in your word, we sow sparingly, we shall reap sparingly. We sow bountifully, Lord, we shall reap bountifully. Hallelujah. We gave you praise. We gave you thanks. Hallelujah. Lord, we thank you for providing the work for us, Lord. Hallelujah. Hallelujah. We gave you praise. Hallelujah. I declare money coming to us speedily, abundantly, frequently, and easily from the east, the west, the north, and the south. Lord, and we thank you, Lord. Thank you for being our Jehovah Jireh. Hallelujah. I declare today is a good day. Increase cometh our way. Persons to increase us cometh our way. Ideas of increase cometh our way. Opportunities of increase cometh our way. We shall increase. We must increase. And we can only increase through you, Lord. And we thank you, Lord. Thank you. Hallelujah. We even lift up our apostles that will be bringing the word for us today, Lord. Lord, we thank you for our apostle. Hallelujah. We thank you for renewing his strength, Lord. Lord, that word shall be food to our soul and spirit. It shall nourish and sustain us. And we pray for the furtherance of this service, Lord. We give you praise. We give you thanks. To God be the glory. Great things you have done, Yahweh. Thank you. Thank you, Lord. Hallelujah.